Hello again. My name is Dave White, and you're listening to Airplay on CBC UConn. Thanks for joining us. Coming your way in this hour of the show, there are a lot of good things in the UConn that never would have happened without the hard work and positive attitude of Peter Menzies guiding them. The longtime teacher has finally decided to retire. We're going to talk to him about his journey and about what comes next. Also in this hour, do you have a summer weather earworm? Do you want a new one? Our pop culture columnist Rad Simon Pillay will be here to share his thoughts on the songs of the summer of 26. It's coming up on Airplay.

0: and your CBC Regional News is coming up, of course, at 5:30. Let's take a look at the weather forecast. Partly cloudy in Whitehorse tonight. There is the risk of a thunderstorm, a low of 13 degrees. On Saturday, mainly cloudy with a slight chance of showers, and the high tomorrow in Whitehorse should be 21. In Watson Lake, showers this evening with the risk of severe thunderstorms, a low of 12 degrees. Saturday, mainly sunny, at least to start. Increasing cloudiness in the afternoon with a slight chance of showers and a high tomorrow of 25. Dawson City, a slight chance of showers tonight. Also the risk of a thunderstorm, a low of 14 degrees. Now it should clear around midnight, but then on Saturday, clouding over with a slight chance of afternoon showers and 25. Old Crow, a mix of sun and cloud and 12 tonight. A mix of sun and cloud on Saturday and 24. Mostly cloudy, 17 degrees in Whitehorse right now. It's 19 in Beaver Creek. Mostly cloudy and 17 in Burwash. 23 degrees in Carmax. Mostly cloudy, 25 in Dawson City. Mostly cloudy in Faro and 25. 17 degrees in Haines Junction. Mayo, mostly cloudy and 24. 21 degrees in Old Crow. 22 at Pelly Ranch. 13 at Rock River on the Dempster. Mostly cloudy in Teslin and 20. Watson Lake is mostly cloudy and 22. Again in Whitehorse, mostly cloudy, 17 degrees, and it's 7 minutes past five. Well, it's a day many of us never thought would come, quite frankly. Peter Menzies has retired. After a long career as an educator and a community organizer, Peter is hanging up his well-worn baseball cap. I mean, his working cap, because you can bet Peter is going to stay involved in any number of things. We reached him at his home in Dawson City earlier today. Hello, Peter.
1: Hi, Dave.
0: Peter, I have to be honest, I never thought we'd actually get around to having this conversation because I never thought you'd actually retire.
1: Yeah, I've taken a fair bit of teasing this year. I think it's for sure it's 6 years, maybe seven, that I've been saying this is my last year. And at Christmas time, you actually have to write a letter to someone that says you're retiring. And so when that email went in, that was official. The principal said thanks, and people had to stop teasing me because they didn't believe it. But it took a few years to get to this decision.
0: Well, let's start at the beginning. And by the beginning, I of course mean when you got to the Yukon. So 1981, like what was the lure back in 1981?
1: Yeah, a couple of things. I have a twin brother up here that worked for Parks Canada, and he said, come on up. My parents had been up the previous year. That's when gold first hit $1,000. And they said, you really got to go try it. And in Manitoba, unemployment was 15%. There was no work. So it was really economics and a bit of adventure. Just graduated my BA, had a job at the museum. Like, it just, things fell together very, very quickly. I really thought it was a summer, maybe go back to grad school, and next thing you know, it's over 40 years.
0: So you never went back to grad school?
1: No, I did two other diplomas and an ed degree, but I never went back to grad school.
0: What was Dawson like in 1981, Peter?
1: Yeah, it's quite a bit different, for sure. Like, I think about it a lot. I remember getting off the

0: But it was very, very much smaller, like 600 people maybe. The music festival was just getting going. It was fourth year, and I got involved in that immediately, so I was hanging out with the right people for sure. The old B&A Bank was still open, so you'd walk downward towards the door from the road. They were just starting to build the dike, so the town was still very much a construction zone. It was exciting, for sure. Gold was starting to go down quite quickly, and that was quite an adjustment from those heyday years. The casino was so much fun. It wasn't even half the size that it is right now. They worked at the museum, and the museum got a five-year, they called them manpower grants back then. So we had a really strong team taking this museum building that was falling down and making it into just this really cool museum using all the spaces. And then when Yukon government decided to renovate it, it was a real moment for everyone because a clear sign that this town was going to become a big part of tourism. But this investment in heritage buildings and land claims got started. Like, it was a really cool time to be there.
1: Yeah, well, I mean, what luck for you, eh? Like, as you're describing it, it sounds fascinating to me.
0: Yeah, and I think about it a lot because working in a school that's co-governed, like, I've been living what people were wanting back in the 80s and talking about, and some people fighting, other people think it's a natural progression, other people think it would be a miracle. But I'm glad I was here in this time period because it's not this, well, so a lot has changed, but what people like, I don't know, Elijah Smith and Tony, like some real key people who had visions, right? A lot of it's come true. And like, there isn't a day I don't say thank you for living in Dawson 100 times. Like, it really is a cool place to live, but we're walking on other people's shoulders, right?
1: Yeah, yeah. I mean, I tell people that all the time. Like, if you want, you know, there's so much interest in different ways of governance, different ways of doing things, and things come up, and I say, well, you should just come to the Yukon because we're not in the middle of it. We're down the road a little bit now. There's still lots of work to do, but it's a fascinating time. It's still a fascinating time to be here.
0: Yeah, I don't try to hide my Dawson-centric view of the world. but you know, I got family in Manitoba that just marvel at what gets accomplished up here, particularly in the arts, right?
1: Mm-hmm.
0: And it was so great to have the Yukon River Quest back in Dawson last weekend.
1: Oh, my goodness.
0: You know, and it's just like, well, it's crazy. We had Father's Day, National Indigenous People Day, Dustin Dawson motorcycles, and then the Yukon Quest made it in. And, like, we're tired. People are working so hard, but that spirit is there. And, of course, the boat's back in the river for Brad. Like, this is all very cool stuff.
1: Well, let's go back to your first, you know, your first stint in Dawson, back to 91, like, or 81, rather. As you mentioned, you know, you're a very Dawson-centric kind of guy. Was there a moment when you realized, like, hey, this, you know, this may not be more than a summer, or this is a place for me? Like, was there a moment when you realized, like, that Dawson was just not another stop?
0: For sure, but about year 6 or 7, and I tell this story to newcomers for sure, particularly if they don't know how long they'll stay, is I had a chance to buy a shack, and so the moment I bought a shack, which became a house, that was pretty clear that I was going to stick around. And people helped me do that. And then the shack became a bigger shack, which became a trailer. You know, and you're in for the long haul. And along the way, and like when the museum was restored, we all got laid off. So suddenly I was a janitor and and then got a job with YG Recreation that evolved into the city of Dawson. And I really believe if you're here, like for people that move here, if you're here 5 or 6, you're probably going to do 10, which means you're probably going to do 15, and it just carries on.
1: Well, you know, a lot of us know you through your work as a teacher. How did you get started with that?
0: Kind of dumb luck in a really good way. I moved to White Arts for a couple of years and was the first executive director of the Youth Entrepreneurship Center. And Rick Karp was my boss, and the Chamber of Commerce had set this up, and it was pretty inspiring because I love being entrepreneurial, despite I'd never gone into business for myself. But the whole notion of social entrepreneurship really fits my mindset. But it was based at a Wood Street school,
1: mm-hmm.
0: and so I got to rub shoulders with Bob Sharp and all the people upstairs doing the theater, and I went, man, this would be the coolest way to make a living.

0: I was there a couple of years, and Jeff Stanhope at Industry Canada, we set up the first part, the very first parts of Computers for Schools programming, and we did that out of Wood Street School with Industry Canada and the Department of Education, the center had the third high-speed internet connection in the Yukon. and so we set up this IT Peace Corps where kids were helping senior citizens learn how to turn on computers. And I just sort of went, I'd rather be on the inside of the classroom door, if you like, to get that teaching degree and then focus on computers. And Acadia was the place to do that. So off we go to Wilfville, Nova Scotia to get a B.Ed.
1: Yeah, and then, you know, continue teaching. You know, we talk a lot about education in the news, right? And we talk about graduation rates and attendance and you know, if we're doing a good job in this, a good job in that. Like, from someone who's worked so passionately inside that system, like, what do you want all UConners to know about teachers and schools in the territory?
0: Right, I forgot what I was reading the other day, but the book on improv music, and the author made a point of saying education is about creating people, right? Training is about creating skills. And so in public school, we do both. But if we had to choose, we're building people, right? And I had a principal that said, well, Peter, people don't come with user manuals, right? But it's a good point. It's hard work, but it's essential work, for family, for commuting, the whole thing. I'm in a really fortunate position with this shop job that it's just natural to do both. Like, you can be good at measuring, but if you're not good at working with people, we gotta work at that, right? And it's all, no one's born with this stuff. Everyone has to learn it, practice it, get good at it. And so when you think of education, like, really think that we are building people, right? And that allows the conversation to flow in many different directions, but it doesn't create these competitions for what's right or wrong. Mm. You know, like, who do you want your child to be, and what's the best possible scenario for them? That's a good conversation to have.
1: Yeah, yeah. I mean, I think UConn teachers in particular do so much. It's not just teaching lessons. It is really, you know, there's a lot more to the job than that, especially in the territory.
0: The 5 years that I was driving around the Yukon for the Yukon Rec branch, I was based out of Dawson, but my region was rural Yukon. And so I got to work with every little group, every volunteer group, and everywhere you went, there would have been people from the school either chairing the committee or a part of it. And Joe Milton, the chair of the Dawson Rec Board, is the one that helped me get that job. But when teachers moved to Dawson, she'd phone them up and assign them responsibilities. it's crazy. And they were afraid to say no, but her position was, we don't care if you stay here 2 or 3 years, but while you're here, contribute. And she just wanted to know that they were welcome, but it was easier to tell them what to do than to give them a choice, right?
1: You know, we've talked about a lot over the years about two of your real passion projects, and that's the fiddle program that you're running and CFYT, the community radio station in Dawson City. So can you just, you know, tell me about the fiddle program, how that got started, and why it's such a passion of yours?
0: Yeah, for sure. I started playing fiddle when I was at teacher's college, and so that's where my own interests or the dream started, I guess. But when we started in CarMax, the school didn't have a music program and phys ed and art and a few new teachers, and we just kind of went, let's fill this void. So I took on the music, and Steve Slade was out there the first year with me. And so we started the Music Society with the idea of focusing on Pelly, Mayo, Dawson, and CarMax, because we knew people in each of those towns. And for me, it was fiddle. For Steve, it was always songwriting. And so we created the North Klondike Highway Music Society, so we had a shell. And we needed that when we put out the CD that we put out in 2008. And like my mantra has always been, there's no plan, but there's a pathway.

0: And we just kind of fell into a really sweet spot where we could help out. And in my world, a little bit compared to nothing is actually a lot. And so we just sort of kept poking away at it. You'd ask more people for help, and First Nations would get involved, and then the rec boards, and it just kind of snowballed. And when I moved back to Dawson, I focused on the local fiddle club, and then it took about 8 years, but Kristen moved to town, and Andrew, these other people that came in to really help, Lolita as tutors and sound guys, and next thing you know, we've got 15 kids, and now we've got 25 plus 8 adults in a backup band. Like, it just grew out, snowballed on itself, and I'm pretty grateful for it. And now the club, like, it's playing every special event this summer, and it's moved into the Fiddlers Are Coming, right? Like, they're expecting us. So it's a sweet place to be in for sure.
1: Wow. All right. Now, retirement means a lot of different things to a lot of people. I suspect for you, you're going to be one of those Yukoners who's busier than ever. And I suspect CFYT is going to be a big part of that.
0: Yeah, this won't shock you, but I started 3 big projects about a year ago knowing I was going to retire. But the CFYT project is to integrate CFYT 106.9 FM officially into the Emergency Measures Group with their 105.5 FM and the whole system that responds to emergency preparedness, emergency alerts, and if in the event of evacuations, I guess. But that's the whole system. That's going to take a couple of years. There's quite a significant equipment upgrade we have to do, lots of administration. We have to train some more volunteers. But for the last 3 years, we're averaging 3 times when we have to go down to the radio station to help the communications officer, Paul, with big issues. So, like, we had the big certain water broke down last January, right? Mm-hmm. That was a lot of messaging there. There were the fire alerts. And so for me, it's like I want this to move beyond hoping we can help if someone's around into know you can absolutely guarantee we're there. And with that equipment upgrade, we'll have a better radio station. And if it were to happen, we'd go from an old analog system to a modern digital system that could be controlled remotely and integrate. Like, it's kind of mind-blowing what we're capable of. And our first meeting was last Tuesday to see what the potential is. I think it's all doable too, you know. So
1: amazing. Well, and you're no plans to relocate, right? There's no house in Arizona we don't know about or anything like that, eh?
0: No, I locked into long-term housing a year ago, and I still haven't unpacked, it makes it a whole lot easier. But no, I'll be retired. I will do some traveling. My daughters live here. We haven't done a family trip. We can't even remember when. And I've got brothers in Manitoba that wish I'd come down more. So I'm glad to have that flexibility for sure. And I got a few good years left in me.
1: Well, you know, Peter, I always enjoy our conversations, of course, on the radio and you know, just hanging out. So I'm looking forward to more of those in the future. And, you know, I have to say, like, you're one of the special people in this territory that you should be on the flag, man. You really should.
0: Well, that means a lot. Thank you very much.
1: Seriously, like, let's make that happen. Longtime educator and community spirit. Peter Menzies is retiring from his job, but he may be around even more than he used to be. We reached him earlier today in Dawson City. Of course, I mean, there's so many things. You could pick probably a dozen different things and just, you know, have a 20-minute chat with Peter about his involvement in those areas. But, you know, we have to just wanted to give you an overall sense of what he means to this place. So we did talk a little bit. He talked about the North Klondike Highway music program that he and Steve Slade got going. And of course, Peter's been a big part, a big advocate of the fiddle program that's been going on in Dawson City. And, you know, he's always really good about letting us know that he has something coming up and so we can get something on the radio and tell people a bit about it. So I thought I'd share a bit of music from one of the people that sort of helped him out over the years and is a tremendous asset to our community on her own. This is a tune from Keith.

0: It's Keitha Clark and Graham Poyle, a tune called Now is a Far Country. 28 minutes past 5 o'clock. Coming up on The House tomorrow, as you heard earlier on this show, the Prime Minister has announced a design competition and fundraising campaign to rebuild 24 Sussex Drive. Tonda McCharles and Stuart Thompson debate whether the plan will work and the various political pitfalls it represents. That's coming up on The House with Catherine Cullen. It's available tomorrow morning on your radio at 9 o'clock here on CBC Yukon, also available in podcast form. On day six, after a pride billboard in the Pembina Valley, Manitoba was vandalized, the local pride group put an image of the defaced sign on T-shirts with the slogan, "You can't spray away the gay." The result has been one of their most successful campaigns so far. Pauline Emerson Fraby, president of the Pembina Valley Pride, explains on day six tomorrow morning at 10, also available as a podcast, if that's your preferred way to listen. On White Coat Black Art tomorrow, what if birth care put women and babies first? Dr. Michael Klein's guiding question came from the Ethiopian midwives who let him catch his first babies during a gap year in med school. It would go on to shape his career in pediatrics and family medicine and challenge medical dogmas like routine episiotomies. I said that wrong. His research helped show the once common procedure often did more harm than good, helping drive a major shift in maternity care. White Coat remembers Dr. Klein, who died on June 10th, by revisiting Dr. Brian Goldman's 2018 conversation with the self-described dissident doctor. You'll be able to listen to that tomorrow afternoon at 1:30 here on CBC Yukon. And yes, if you're curious, that too is available as a podcast. It's like every show on the CBC is available as a podcast, except this one. Coming up in the next half hour of the program, our pop culture columnist Rad Simon Pillay will join us. Of course, Rad does all kinds of different things. This afternoon, we're going to talk about his picks for Song of the Summer. This is Airplay, and it's 5:30.
1: This is CBC News. Good afternoon. I'm Julian Green. Of cheers as Gavin McKenna was selected as first pick during the NHL's entry draft. Now the young Trondheim citizen will go on to play for the Toronto Maple Leafs. This marks a milestone in the territory. It's the first time any player from here has been scooped first. McKenna says, above all, he has his community to thank.
2: Yeah, this is nuts. Obviously, I just want to start by thanking my family. I love you guys. I wouldn't be here without you guys.
1: The NHL draft was hosted in Buffalo, New York, there to make a surprise appearance and announce the picks, Canadian pop star Justin Bieber. In other news, the federal government has announced it's throwing its weight behind five electricity grid tie projects. That includes the one that would connect the Yukon and BC's power grids. Federal Energy Minister Tim Hodgson says following through with this project would increase the territory's energy capacity. First, though, Hodgson says the province needs to complete the North Coast transmission line in northern BC.
3: Once that's built, we can add the intertie between BC and Yukon, and that should dramatically improve the reliability and the resilience of the Yukon electricity grid.
1: Hodgson says work on the North Coast transmission line will start this summer. In other news, the man behind the deadly shooting rampage in Faro has died in custody. Nearly 2 years ago, Ralph Bernard Shaw pleaded guilty to killing two people in the community in 2021. One of the victims, Shaw's estranged wife. A judge sentenced Shaw to life in prison in 2024. The circumstances surrounding his death at an Abbotsford prison remain unclear. The Correctional Service of Canada is reviewing those. Well, Yukon Wildland Fire Management says it's responding to a wildfire 7 kilometers west from the Eagle Gold Mine site. Officials with Wildland Fire say the wildfire is roughly 35 hectares in size. They say it's not expected to spread, however. Crews are also responding to the Bertha Creek fire south of Dawson City. The agency says it doesn't expect the fire to affect operations in the goldfields. And as well, the Yukon government is calling on Bell's leadership to address subpar cellular network reception in the territory. Two ministers recently wrote to the region's largest service provider about the issue. They've also asked for federal help. Dana Hatherley reports.
4: Unreliable calls, coverage gaps on highways, and network breakdown during peak use and emergencies. Sound familiar? These are long-standing issues felt by Yukoners across the territory. That's why Highways and Public Works Minister Linda Benoit and Economic Development Minister Jen Gamer are calling for action. Their letter demands Bell acknowledge the problem, explain it, and outline its plans to make it better. Bell declined an interview. In a statement, it says it didn't receive the letter. It says it recognizes the essential nature of reliable cell service, but it's a challenge for a private company to provide that in rural areas. It says it's open to working with governments to find solutions. Benoit and Gamer have also written to the CRTC and the Federal Industry Minister. They want to know if they can help. Dana Hatherley, CBC News, Whitehorse.
1: The Raven Recenter in Whitehorse is aiming to make computers more accessible with a new program, Raven Retech. Riel Castro is with the center. He says Raven Retech refurbishes computers and other technology. He says the program supports newcomers, job seekers, and any Yukoner looking for affordable electronics. Castro says Retech is replacing computers for schools. He says the new program is much more expansive.
5: There was some restrictions to the programming where we could only serve Indigenous communities, marginalized Canadians, low-income Canadians, and schools and nonprofits. Now, with Raven Retech, with this pivot, we're able to serve every single Yukoner, regardless of who they are, what background they have.
1: The Raven Recenter will be hosting a launch event tomorrow in Whitehorse, located at the Computers for Schools building along Lewes Boulevard from 10 a.m. to 4:30. Well, that's your CBC News for you this hour. I'm Julian Green.
0: Thank you, Julian. Let's take a look at the weather forecast. Partly cloudy tonight in Whitehorse. There is the risk of a thunderstorm, a low of 13 degrees. Cloudy with a slight chance of showers on Saturday and 21. In Teslin, cloudy with the risk of a thunderstorm early tonight, a low of 12. A mix of sun and cloud on Saturday, chance of showers in the afternoon and 19. Becoming cloudy tonight in Atlin with a few showers, a low of 10 degrees. More showers expected Saturday and 16. Haines Junction, partly cloudy and 9 tonight, cloudy on Saturday and 20. Partly cloudy and 8 degrees in the Kluane Lake area this evening, a mix of sun and cloud tomorrow and 22. Showers with the risk of severe thunderstorms tonight in Watson Lake, a low of 12, mainly sunny early on Saturday, clouding over in the afternoon with a slight chance of showers and 25. Cloudy with the risk of a thunderstorm in Pelly and Carmax tonight, a low of 12 degrees, mainly sunny early on Saturday, clouding over around noon with a chance of showers in the afternoon, the high tomorrow 25 degrees. Faro and Ross River, a chance of showers or thunder showers tonight, and 13, mainly sunny early on Saturday, a slight chance of showers in the afternoon, and 23. Cloudy tonight in Beaver Creek with the risk of a thunderstorm, a low of 11. Saturday starts off with a mix of sun and cloud, a slight chance of showers later in the afternoon, and 21. In Mayo, a slight chance of showers or thunder showers tonight, a low of 15. Sunny on Saturday with clouds developing around noon, slight chance of afternoon showers, and 26. In Dawson, cloudy with a slight chance of showers tonight. Risk of a thunderstorm as well, a low of 14. Increasing cloudiness with a slight chance of showers on Saturday afternoon and 25. In Old Crow, a mix of sun and cloud tonight. There is the risk of a thunderstorm, a low of 12. A mix of sun and cloud again Saturday and 24. And on the Dempster, a chance of showers this evening with east winds at 40, gusting to 60, a low of 13. A mix of sun and cloud Saturday. Slight chance of showers in the afternoon. East winds at 40, gusting to 60 around noon and 20. Again in Whitehorse, partly cloudy tonight. There is the risk of a thunderstorm, a low of 13. Mainly cloudy with a slight chance of shower Saturday and 21. Mostly cloudy, 18 degrees in Whitehorse right now. 20 in Beaver Creek, mostly cloudy and 18 in Burwash with east-southeast winds at 18, gusting to 28. 24 degrees in Carmax, mostly cloudy and 26 in Dawson City. Mostly cloudy, 25 in Faro. 18 degrees in Haines Junction. Mayo, mostly cloudy and 24. 23 in Old Crow, 24 at Pelly Ranch, 14 at Rock River on the Dempster, thunderstorm in Teslin, and 20, mostly cloudy, and 23 in Watson Lake. Again in Whitehorse, mostly cloudy, and 18 degrees.

0: Charlie XCX with the single Spring Summer 26, an upbeat sounding song that's a bit of a downbeat track to kick off the summer. Our pop culture columnist Rad Simon Play is here to make the case on why that song and others should be considered this year's Songs of the Summer. Hey, Rad.
1: Hey, Dave.
0: Did you miss me?
1: I'm kind of bitter that you decided to go. You missed our columns. You missed our conversations, our weekly chat. Mm-hmm. To go camping.
0: Yeah.
1: Like to just go out into the woods and scratch your backside on a tree or something. I don't know. What do you do when you go camping?
0: Yeah. Well, you know, not that.

0: Well, here we are, Red. Late June. It's time to start talking, song of the summer. So spring, summer 26, when the world is going to end, no hope for any of it. I think I did a good dramatic reading there. That's what Charlie XCX is saying in the chorus. What do you make of this pick as song of the summer?
1: Well, first of all, I feel like you and Charlie XCX are so, you know, you would get along. I think you guys are very on the same tempo, right? She makes Coke music, by the way, Dave.
0: So
1: something to keep in mind. But no, like, in terms of that song, first of all, like, why that song for Song of the Summer? I mean, look, like, that Charlie XCX kind of pitched that herself by naming it Spring Summer 26. I mean, the SEO results will just basically give you that song if you go search Song of the Summer, right? But yeah, why not have a Song of the Summer that acknowledges how messed up the world is right now, Dave? Mm. I mean, you know, and complicates the idea of what a song of the summer can be. Because, you know, we're all going to be enjoying ourselves at the lake or the barbecue or, you know, scratching our backs out of the tree, as you would, while the world is going to hell, as Charlie XCX says, right? Like, so it does feel very of the moment. But of course, I mean, that song is, it's so much more personal and meaningful than that for Charlie XCX, because this is the single that she's releasing after, you know, 2 years after Brat Summer. You know, that's what we called that summer 2 years ago when she dropped her Brat album, because that album was such a, you know, culturally dominating phenomenon. And remember, that summer is when Charlie tweeted Kamala's Brat. And then the Kamala Harris campaign adopted Kamala's Brat as part of their campaign. And you know how that turned out.
0: yeah. Living with it every day, Red.
1: I mean, that's why we're in this summer, right? And that's what Charlie's like reckoning with in this song, right? Like, she's reckoning with kind of her personal discomfort with how big the Brat album had gotten, how kind of totally got away from her. I mean, she has the line in the pre-chorus of the song that goes, "You think my politics could work as a press strategy," right? Like, directly addressing that Kamala's Brat moment, how that was turned into marketing and didn't turn out to be anything positive or didn't result in anything positive. And the chorus of the song ends with, like, nothing's going to save us, not music, fashion, or film. So, like, yeah, it's a very nihilistic choice for the song of the summer, but, you know, I think she comes by that nihilism honestly.
0: Mm. Like, nothing's going to save us, Red? Not even Drake and the 600 new songs he put out? We haven't had a chance actually to talk about this crazy thing.
1: We didn't. It feels like you've been trying to keep me off the air on Drake, Dave.
0: I just know that you won't stop talking about him. You love him so much. But all right, so, I mean, a lot of people, kind of mixed reviews in some ways, but there's no denying dropped three albums. They're all on the many of the tunes on the Billboard Hot 100. Like, it's a financial success, if nothing else. Any contenders in there for Song of the Summer?
1: I mean, there's a few, of course. You drop three albums, and I mean, I know most of those songs are dead on arrival, but there's definitely some salvageable tracks that I think are worth a listen. Look, like, the most, like, first of all, everything on the Billboard Hot 100, most of it is on the Iceman album, right? Not the other two albums, Maid of Honor and Habibti. But the most lightweight and upbeat tracks are on the Maid of Honor album, I think, you know, and so some of my faves would be like the ones that are like very lightweight and fun, like True Bestie and BBW. Like, those are the tracks I would put on at a barbecue. BBW especially, because, like, it's got this really glorious sample where Drake takes a classic soca song and plays it against the TikTok voice-to-speech app. So it's kind of fun. Let's actually have a listen to that.
2: Put your back in it. What you waiting for?
3: Put your back in it. What you waiting

0: All right.
1: So that's Drake. You have fun with that? Isn't that fun, Dave? That's a fun one.
0: That's fun. Oh. Yeah, yeah. He's never sounded so good.
1: Yeah, exactly. But that's the thing. So that's him sampling Denise Belfon's 99 Soca hit Work.
0: Mm-hmm.
1: And, like, you know, that's an example of my favorite Drake. You know, like the Drake that is paying tribute to the Caribbean music that influenced him, that influenced Toronto, you know, that is so influential here. Like, that mix feels like a very Toronto-born cornucopia of culture. And, you know, that is, like, that little 15-second bit, like, that is the favorite thing that I have found in the entire three albums that Drake had put out there.
0: That's a good point. Like, and I think, yeah, when Drake was kind of, I mean, he did do Hotline Bling, right? Like, this is, yeah, you know, like he's when he taps into that, those roots, it's super cool.
1: Mm-hmm. Yeah, especially I think on the album Take Care album or whatnot, like there's a lot of like those

0: like that's what that's the Drake I was like vibing with, and I was looking forward to the new album drops and stuff.
1: Now the Drake tunes you mentioned, they're hidden gems, deep cuts.
0: Yeah, they're not on the Billboard Hot 100, as we say. Yeah,
1: any of the big hits have they caught your ear or anything like that?
0: I mean, I have a more complicated relationship with the big hits. I mean, look, like the song that has held the number one spot for weeks on that Billboard Hot 100, like the one that is like I guess the most likely contender for every song of the summer list, is called Janis STFU. So let's actually have a listen to a bit of that.

0: So that's a bit of Janis, STFU, which is, you know, the reigning track off Drake's Iceman album. And Dave, like, admittedly, it is a very catchy and funny song. You know, it's a song that samples I Follow Rivers, which was a really fun pop song that anyone who loves the movie Blue is the Warmest Color knows that song deeply. And Drake's kind of emulating the tempo, the tune of that song, the melody of that song. But, you know, this song, Janis STFU, it's also, it exemplifies how stunted and miserable Drake's music has become, okay? Because, like, if you listen to the verses, right, Drake, he is expressing his bitterness after losing the battle to Kendrick. Remember, he surrendered in that battle, but here he is taking some bitter, cheap shots after the fact at Kendrick. You know, he makes fun of Kendrick for making white people feel guilty, as Drake says, which is an insult predicated on the fact that Kendrick makes music that confronts different forms of oppression and black struggle, while Drake does not. And then he makes fun of Kendrick for giving out turkeys to families in Compton every Thanksgiving, which he calls a publicity stunt because then Kendrick goes back to living in the hills after. So his whole Iceman album is like this. Like, his whole Iceman album is like Drake saying, Kendrick, you suck because you give charitably and make music that addresses the struggles for the black community, and you clearly inflated your numbers because who wants to listen to that stuff? And I ride hard, and anyone who took your side is going to get theirs. Like, that's the hill Drake wants to die on, this album, right? Meanwhile, he refuses to beat the allegations against him as someone whose music tends to lean petty and superficial and misogynistic, whose music and persona has been embraced by, like, the manosphere and all these Twitch streamers. So, you know, by popular demand, like, Drake, you know, he's got some hits vying for Song of the Summer, but I think you know why I checked out a while ago.
1: Well, I'm glad you got that off your chest, Rad.
0: Thank you.
1: Because obviously it's been
0: thank you for giving me the space, Dave.
1: All right.
0: Safe space.
1: So let's go. I mean, who do you think the Song of the Summer belongs to?
0: Okay, so this is the interesting thing, Dave. Like, you know, I was actually going into, you know, the summer season being like, man, this has been a weak year for music. It felt like, you know, we were just going to keep listening to Olivia Dean's music from last year because nothing this year was holding a candle to Man I Need, as far as I'm concerned. And then in comes Olivia Rodrigo. She swoops in and saves the summer season with her new album called You Seem Pretty Sad for a Girl So in Love. And Dave, I think you would find my reaction to this album surprising, knowing the kind of music I typically listen to. Mm-hmm. You know that Olivia Rodrigo is the kind of person that I wouldn't typically give a good listen. I would have dismissed her as yet another Disney-made pop star. But then I listened to this album and I was just totally blown away by the album and by songs like this.

0: So that's Stupid Song. Like, that's what it's called, Stupid Song, by Olivia Rodrigo, the single that just dropped with her album and just made its debut at number 3 on the Billboard Hot 100. The song that I think is going to rule the summer because it's so good. And but, you know, there's a few contenders on this album for Song of the Summer. I mean, the more traditional Song of the Summer track is Drop Dead, which is more fun off the get-go. I mean, you listen to this song, you know it starts very, you can hear how it starts very melancholic, but it's got this really beautiful operatic escalation of wit and feeling and energy. Meanwhile, like, the baseline of it is just that, like, she's having just so much fun with your archetypal cheesy love songs. And, you know, the same goes for, like, this whole album, which I had this album on repeat for the last 2 weeks, just fell in love with this easy mix of, like, pop and punk and 80s rock. So, yeah, I think the summer belongs to Olivia Rodrigo. And also, she's going to be ending the summer with a bang because, you know, before she goes out on tour in the fall, maybe you already heard this, she did announce a big summer concert in California with an all-female lineup that includes Doechii, Chappell Roan, Cat's Eye, Stevie Nicks, and Canada's own Sarah McLachlan. So that one-day festival, it's called Daisy Chain Fields, and it's an all-female lineup with all the proceeds going to charities that support women. And maybe it's already obvious to you, Dave, but Rodrigo has come right out and said that this is, of course, inspired by Lilith Fair, which McLachlan, of course, launched back in the 90s to platform women. So, you know, great little tribute from Rodrigo to a piece of Canadian history that will end the summer.
1: You know, and it's just, it's cool when, like, these new stars acknowledge, you know, that there's, they're following in footsteps, you know, like, they're making new music, they're doing their own thing. It's a much, much different world, but acknowledging that, it's shocking, you know, you think of the effort that Sarah McLachlan went through to make Lilith Fair happen, because everybody said, no one's going to go see a lineup just of women, you know, and that's in the 90s. And
0: yeah,
1: people like this, people like Olivia Rodrigo, whether they're aware of it or not, they have her to thank for some of that, right?
0: Yeah, yeah. Well, this is what I love. I mean, it is a really full circle moment because, you know, there's that documentary on CBC.
1: Yeah.
0: Lilith Fair, Building a Mystery, which is, yeah, kind of reckoning with what happened at Lilith Fair, the influence of it, what were the circumstances that gave birth to that, and the influence it has. And Olivia Rodrigo's in that documentary talking about how she's like, I only just recently found out about Lilith Fair, and I was like, oh my God, this amazing thing. So it does feel very full circle that now she's launching her own, you know, or like the second coming of Lilith Fair with, you know, Sarah McLachlan, you know, basically, like you said, paying tribute to Sarah McLachlan. And, you know, like, I think it's going to be a historic moment because this is a really interesting time for pop music, especially, you know, as far as, like, you know, the pop girlies are really sophisticated, are really making interesting music. They're really killing my own cynicism because I'm falling in love with the music of Chappell Roan and Doechii. And, well, Doechii's not the traditional pop girly, but, like, you know, the Chappell Roan and Olivia Rodrigo and Sabrina Carpenter. I'm discovering this music through my daughter. You know, like, I've got the 14-year-old daughter who's introduced me to this music, and I'm not just, like, dismissing. I'm like, oh my God, this music's actually really good, and it's taking me back to those artists that inspired these artists. And so, yeah, look, Dad, look, Dave, it's an incredible time to be a girl dad, you know?
1: Awesome.
0: Yeah.
1: Oh, that's terrific, Red. Thanks so much, and I'm sorry, I won't go away from you again. I apologize.
0: Please don't. I can't bear the summer without you, Dave.
1: That's our pop culture columnist, Red Simon Pillay. Well, here's some music from Olivia Rodrigo. This one's called Drop Dead.

0: Some music from Olivia Rodrigo, a tune called Drop Dead. Is that one of the songs of the summer? Possibly. 3.5 minutes before six. In the fall of 2022, Danish authorities scrambled fighter jets to investigate a series of strange disturbances in the Baltic Sea, and what they found was extraordinary. An enormous geyser had opened up on the water's surface, evidence that something deep below had ruptured with enormous force. Just days later, a team of divers had planted explosives along the Nord Stream, a multi-billion-dollar network of pipelines carrying Russian natural gas directly into Germany. In the days and months that followed, all kinds of theories emerged about who might have staged the attack and why. Suspicion centered on three possible saboteurs: the CIA, the Russian government, and Ukraine. Now, after years of investigations, intelligence leaks, arrests, and reporting across Europe, a much clearer picture has emerged. Bojan Pachevsky is the chief European political correspondent for the Wall Street Journal. He spoke to Front Burner host Jamie Poisson.
1: They started off looking for people, for divers, so-called combat divers, in their own special forces. And they have plenty of combat divers in Ukraine, very good ones. Thing is, they don't necessarily need to go that deep. You know, the Navy SEALs, what's their job? Their job is to kind of maybe put mines on a ship, on the hull, attached on the hull of the ship, or ford a river, or cross a body of water. But their job is not to operate at the very bottom of the ocean. You know, that is a very unusual thing to do, and it involves a special skill set. 40 meters below the surface, you already can't really breathe oxygen anymore. So you have to breathe a mixture of different gases, because oxygen becomes toxic for the human body at that depth. So they couldn't find, the Ukrainian officers couldn't find anyone within their fold who was actually able to do that. And then one of them, who was a hobby diver himself, proposed that they simply hire civilians, because he knew that there are quite a few civilians in Ukraine who could do that, who had the skill set. And the commanding officers immediately kind of accepted the idea, because they were actually used to deploy civilians on their missions behind enemy lines in the occupying territories of Ukraine, or even in Russia proper. And I think that's, it's a well-known, well-tested method of operation. And so the Ukrainians were quite happy, you know, when the suggestion came, they were like, great, let's do that. I mean, with the caveat that they actually did run the candidates through a very grueling recruiting process. Essentially, they had to prove their credentials as divers, but then they also had to show that they had the nerve and the kind of stamina to do this, and that they had to prove their patriotism. So they were sort of scanned by the playbook of the Ukrainian Secret Service. They tapped their phones, they put microphones and cameras in their

0: not corporations. Carney says the donors list will be public, with two former prime ministers involved in the process.
1: Prime Ministers Harper and Chrétien, bipartisan, have taken a specific interest in this moving forward.
0: Former Deputy Prime Minister Sheila Copps worked with both Harper and Chrétien when they pushed the idea of a fundraising campaign for 24 Sussex back in 2024. She dismisses any

0: Canada, we could stop importing the cobalt as you scale up and de-risk your Chemtech processing. And that's really, really hard. It takes a lot of talent and risk.
1: That risk is why Mels is playing it safe for now.
2: Look, this is a case of a Western company copying what's happening in China. We don't need to reinvent the wheel.
1: The goal, finish construction early next year and ramp up production by the end of 2027. Lisa Shing, CBC News, North Cobalt, Ontario.
3: Finally,
4: with hair-raising precision, the giant chopper is positioned 40 feet away, and each 7-ton load gently lowered within a tolerance of just 2 inches.
3: A CBC News report from just over half a century ago, as some of the final pieces were being lifted onto Toronto's CN Tower. Today, the Canadian landmark is celebrating 50 years since opening to the public, attracting nearly 2 million visitors each year.
5: So this is 22 kilometers, that's about 11 miles per hour. It takes just 58 seconds to get to our observation level.
3: Vanessa David Alvarez started working at the tower over a decade ago. She told CBC Toronto host Chris Glover that she never takes the views for granted.
5: This is actually my favorite elevator because you get to see the water, you get to see like Ontario, Billy Bishop, you've got the planes coming in and out. I think it's my favorite view for sure.
3: The CN Tower wasn't just built as a tourist attraction. It was, and is, a telecommunications tower, broadcasting radio and television signals across a city where more and more tall buildings were getting in the way. Architect Nicola Casciato didn't design the structure himself, but is a principal at the firm that did.
6: There's nothing that's superfluous in this building. It is one piece of engineering that is from a structural standpoint, it's beautiful, it's elegant, it's mega, it's functional, and I think that's what makes it special.
3: A special tower that is still the tallest freestanding structure in the Western Hemisphere, and a symbol of Toronto and Canada to people across the globe.
6: It's an important piece for the city. It's an important piece for the country. It becomes one of those, let's call it a monument that we have here, similar to monuments that you would see around the world.
3: This has been Your World Tonight for Friday, June 26th. I'm Stephanie Skanderas. Thank you for being with us. Good night.
7: Here's your weather forecast from Environment Canada. Tonight in Whitehorse, low of 13, chance of showers. Tomorrow, 21 degrees and a chance of showers as well. Watson Lake, you're under a severe thunderstorm watch. There could be strong winds, rain, and hail. Low of 12 degrees tonight. Tomorrow could be some more thunderstorms, up to 25. For Dawson City, 14 degrees with a chance of showers. Tomorrow, 25 degrees. Looks like showers too. Teslin tonight, 12 degrees overnight with possibly some showers. Tomorrow, a high of 19 and chance of showers. Carcross tonight, 13 degrees, chance of showers. Tomorrow, up to 21, chance of showers. Atlin tonight, 10 degrees and a few showers. Tomorrow, 16 and some more showers. Haines Junction tonight, 9 degrees and partly cloudy. Tomorrow, 20 degrees with some showers. Burwash Landing, 8 degrees tonight and partly cloudy. Tomorrow, 22 degrees and a mix of sun and cloud. Carmax, 12 degrees and chance of showers. Tomorrow, 25 degrees, high chance of showers. And Mayo, 15 degrees, chance of showers. Tomorrow, 26, showers. Faro and Ross River tonight, low of 13 degrees, showers. Tomorrow, 23 degrees and chance of showers as well. Overnight in Old Crow, 12 degrees, chance of showers for you. Tomorrow, 24, mix of sun and cloud. 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
14: Good evening. I'm Chris Howden. This is As It Happens.

That is La Mosca with Muchachos, Ahora nos volvimos a ilusionar, which translates to Boys, Now We Have Hope Again, an unofficial anthem of Argentina's men's soccer team that salutes Lionel Messi by name. I'm not sure why it's directed at boys, but it's fun, and it doesn't make you feel weird and uncomfortable. Another nice tribute was the statue of Messi they put up in India about 6 months ago. That looked good, and it didn't make you feel weird and uncomfortable. Because look,

it's a working class town. It is very, very quiet in the winter. And in the summer, it's cottagers and tourists from Europe, a lot of tourists from Europe coming through to Algonquin Park. And it feels very down to earth,

That is Magic Jordan with See You Again. You can see my conversation with Magic Jordan from not that long ago on our YouTube. Just search for Q with Tom Power on YouTube.com. That is it for Q today. Q this week was produced by the best team in radio and podcasting. Sammy Bassey, Ben Edwards, Zian Eros, Vanessa Greco, Vanessa Nigro, Corey Najawan, Nikki Manfredi, Caitlin Swan, and Catherine Stockhausen. Our digital team is Sabina Wex, Vivian Rashad, Julia Whalen, and March Mercanti. Our production assistant is Zoe Morris. Sam Hashimi is our engineer. Our director is Gloria Matayo. Our senior producer is Matt Murphy. Beza Safa is our executive producer. My name is Tom Power.

is it's a tremendous amount of fondness. That's partly because I've been in almost all of them and lived in Stornoway and 24 Sussex. And I understand that that they're very much a home. You know, I don't say that, you know, for any reason other than to try to illustrate that these are spaces for families as well. And

0: seen an as yet unknown number of lives.
1: Hey!
0: Lenny Mirivili says...
1: Now, I know that all of you people out there know exactly what I'm talking about.
0: Global Chief Heat Officer with the United Nations Environment Program. We reached her on the island of Lesbos in Greece.
2: Eleni, what word comes to mind when you hear and see that yet again, these temperatures have not just been uncomfortable, they've been deadly?

I'm delighted to watch Shock Lair. Just gotta like point behind him, looking at the CN Tower. That Shock Lair, Julie Black, the song is what it takes. Dalton, what's the significance of this song and this video to what we're talking about right now?

That was No One Saw It Coming from the ABC in Australia. I'm Ife Chiwetelu, and you are listening to programming from around the world on CBC Radio 1. The news is next.

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0: It's Latino USA. I'm Maria Hinojosa. Before the break, we learned about the life of Frank Ross, how he ended up in prison, and the challenges of his release under Pennsylvania's compassionate release law. Senior producer Julieta Martinelli is going to continue with the story from here.
1: The day after Frank is released, I meet Suave outside Frank's door on the fourth floor of a senior living facility in Philly. We make our way into the room. Frank looks frail, much older than I'd imagined. He's wearing an unfastened hospital gown that's fallen down to his stomach. He's hooked to an oxygen tank and fast asleep.
2: What's up, Pop?
1: Suave wakes him gently, holding out the balloons.
2: I know it's not till next week. I had to take care of you, Pop.
1: Suave lays out a pint of chocolate ice cream, a slice of chocolate cake, cookies, and other goodies.
3: That looks so good.
2: So what I'm going

0: predict that the once red wall would turn the turquoise of Nigel Farage's far-right Reform Party. In many places, at a local election level, it's already happened.
1: The results in the red wall are truly astonishing. If I look at the West Midlands, we've comfortably taken Sandwell Council from Labour. We've comfortably taken Walsall from Labour.

0: Well, hello, hello. It's Saturday, June 27th. I'm Mac Meyer, filling in for Paul Karchet here on Daybreak Alberta. Happy to be here. And hello to you, Studio.
1: Good morning, Mac. How are you?
0: Oh, good. It's wet out there.
1: Oh my gosh. It's raining pretty hard this morning.
0: It's crazy. Yeah. I had the windshield wipers on full blast.
1: Mm-hmm.
0: And it's going to be rainy all over. We'll get to a full forecast in a sec, but you have a quick look at the headlines?
1: That I do. Calgary's mayor has come to an agreement with Penny Lane Entertainment. There was a lot of discussion around Stampede Music, so we'll get into that. Some Red Deer classrooms are going to get complexity teams this year, so we'll talk about that as well. And a polarizing glamping project is making some people mad who live in Canmore, so we'll get into all of those stories and lots more in your first local news coming up at 6:30, Mac.
0: Okay, awesome. Thanks, Sue. And you know, it's going to be a fun day because not only are we back together, you and me, but we also have our friends in the Northwest Territories and the Yukon joining us today.
1: So awesome.
0: Tagging along. So we'll make sure you're all up to date. We know that there is a wildfire brewing up there, and there's been an evacuation warning, so we'll keep you up to date on all that.
1: Absolutely.
0: As for the weather in Edmonton, you're under a rainfall warning. Heavy rain is expected to bring up to 70 millimeters this weekend.
1: Poor Edmonton. Edmontonians.
0: Yeah, you're going to get hit with it. Sorry, friends. Today, a risk of a thunderstorm this afternoon and a high of 18 tonight, low of 15 tomorrow, high of 19. Calgary, a few showers, not as bad as our friends in Edmonton. Risk of a thunderstorm later this afternoon, high of 21. Tonight, cloudy and a low of 8. Sunday, cloudy in the morning, periods of rain beginning in the afternoon, high of 17. Red Deer, periods of rain and risk of a thunderstorm late this afternoon, high of 19. Lethbridge, a mix of sun and cloud today, possible thunderstorms this afternoon, high of 22. Medicine Hat, chance of showers throughout the day, risk of a thunderstorm this afternoon, high of 24. Grand Prairie, under a rainfall warning. Heavy rain will begin this morning, high of 17 today, and it'll get pretty gusty too. We'll get more weather on the go, and I'll give you a little teaser about what we're going to hear on the show today.
1: We'll
0: chat with our Red Deer and Hinton bureaus. Lena Alsadi and Maggie Kirk will give us a rundown of what's going on over there. We'll hear about a street dance festival happening in Edmonton this weekend.
1: Fun?
0: Yeah, super fun. And we'll hear how the village of Marwain is celebrating its 100th birthday.
1: Love it.
0: Big birthday bash in Marwain. So lots to get to. Thanks so much for being here. We'll be back in 10.
1: Don't forget the early bird too, Mac.
0: Oh my gosh, how could I forget?
1: If someone wants to start the day off right with the first song right after the news, let us know.
0: Please, call in. We want to hear you.
2: This is World Report. Good morning, I'm Jennifer Yoon. A survivor thanking rescuers after they pull her from the rubble in Venezuela. Tens of thousands of people are still missing after two back-to-back earthquakes downed hundreds of buildings. Volunteer rescue teams racing frantically against time to dig people out before the crucial 72-hour survival window closes. As Jorge Barrera reports, frustration is growing over the government's slow response.
3: It smells like death, says Robert Javier, part of a search and rescue crew operating in one of the areas hit hardest by the two earthquakes that shook Venezuela on Wednesday. We came across 12 to 15 bodies that hadn't yet been recovered within a 300-meter radius, he says, after spending Friday sifting through rubble in the city of Catia del Mar in the coastal state of La Guaira. He is among many Venezuelans who've stepped up to make up for what some say has been a slow response from the government. Javier, a musician, says he left with a group of doctors, paramedics, and nurses who headed from the city of Barquisimeto and drove 400 kilometers northeast on Wednesday night to help out. There's no plan from the government, says Victor Villaruel, a former federal lawmaker from La Guaira. He says people have taken matters into their own hands with picks and shovels. We've been receiving donations of medicine, food, blankets, says Raquel Mercedes Contreras, a third-year medical student in the southwestern state of Táchira. Far from the damage, she says the tragedy has united Venezuela with one goal, caring for those who've lost everything. Jorge Barrera, CBC News, Bogota, Colombia.
2: The ceasefire agreement in the Middle East is at risk of unraveling this morning after a heavy exchange of military fire. Iran attacked Bahrain with drones, and a tanker on the Strait of Hormuz was hit by a projectile today. This comes after the U.S. launched airstrikes against Iranian drone and radar sites yesterday in retaliation for another attack on commercial cargo ships on the Strait of Hormuz. It is the most significant escalations since Iran and the U.S. signed a peace memorandum last week. And both nations are now accusing each other of violating the deal. More than 100 Catholic bishops, nuns, and priests marched across the U.S.-Mexico border to demand more humane treatment for migrants. The demonstration comes just days after a pair of U.S. Supreme Court rulings that paved the way for mass deportations. Bishop Mark Seitz says those held in detention facilities are suffering.
4: Most of these people that are being detained right now, they're not elderly people. They're not generally sick people, and yet they're dying.
2: The cross-border mass was held in Nogales, Arizona, and its sister city in Mexico. Officials from Canada, the United States, and Mexico will meet on the 1st of July for a mandatory review of the CUSMA free trade deal. But that fast-approaching checkpoint won't answer a crucial question: if the multi-billion dollar agreement is going to be renewed. The host of the CBC Radio's The House, Catherine Cullen, explains.
5: U.S. President Donald Trump has said a lot of things about CUSMA, sometimes seemingly contradictory things, in the same breath.
6: I would rather not have the agreement, but I may sign it.
7: Right.
6: But I would rather we do better as a country if we don't have an agreement.
5: Canadian officials have urged calm through the CUSMA review process, describing July 1st as a checkpoint, not a cliff. The Prime Minister said this week that Canada has done the work to be ready if there's a breakthrough in talks.
8: There'll likely come a point where that possibility emerges. I mean, we could sign a bad deal this afternoon, right? We could have signed a bad deal a year ago. We're not going to sign a bad deal. So it has to be a real deal.
5: Canada's last ambassador to the U.S., Kirsten Hillman, says the federal government would have a plan in place just in case Trump decides to start the six-month process of exiting the trade deal. But she says there would be big implications for the U.S. itself if that withdrawal actually happened.
9: The magnitude of it not being part of the agreement would be enormous.
5: Hillman points to measures Canada could stop implementing vis-a-vis the U.S.
9: We wouldn't have to live up to commitments we've made to them to sort of harmonize our border policies or to follow certain rules around intellectual property protection, which is very important to the United States.
5: She says the implications for the U.S. economy and business would be significant. Still, Hillman wouldn't go as far as saying Trump is making a false threat, noting he has a history of doing things that are unprecedented. Catherine Cullen, CBC News, Ottawa.
2: You can hear more on The House after the 9 o'clock edition of World Report. An evacuation order is in effect for residents of Birkin, British Columbia. Emergency officials in the southwestern community say an adjacent glacial lake is on the verge of bursting. As Benit Breach reports, local homeowners have been bracing for this exact threat for weeks.
10: Highly likely that it will happen soon.
11: Bill Stoner is with the Squamish-Lillooet Regional District. He's handling emergency operations as residents in the community of Birkin, BC have been ordered to leave their homes. They've been on edge for weeks, waiting for the glacial lake to burst. Place Glacier has been melting into a lake beside it. The water has reached 30 meters, prompting the evacuation order of 24 properties.
10: Obviously, we'll see some flooding. We could see some debris flow in that area. It's just best to stay out of the area.
11: This is not a new risk for the area. Place Glacier had outburst floods in 2024 and 2025. Brian Manunis is a geography professor at the University of Northern BC. He's been surveying the land.
12: What makes Place unique is that high up on the glacier, around its margin, it's formed a depression.
11: That's a sunken area.
12: As the channel beneath the glacier continues to grow and get larger, it can accommodate more water to allow that peak discharge to be higher.
11: He says the threat is also growing with climate change.
12: There's no question that glacier retreat is caused by rising greenhouse gases in the last several decades. It's clear that these glaciers are rapidly retreating.
11: Manunis says pressure sensors and cameras are providing real-time data, but there are still many unknowns. Officials say the glacier will continue melting into the lake as it retreats, meaning the risk is not over. Benit Breach, CBC News, Vancouver.
2: The Toronto Maple Leafs went north at the

0: Well, hello. It is Saturday, June 27th. Thanks for joining us here on Daybreak Alberta. My name is Mac Meyer. I'm filling in for Paul Karchet this weekend. Thanks for hanging out with us, and thanks for being here to you, Sue.
1: Good morning, Mac. A rainy Saturday morning
0: it's
1: for us.
0: Lovely. It's lovely.
1: Yes, it is. You're right. If you're a worm.
0: It was refreshing.
1: Yeah. Okay. I'll go with that.
0: We'll get a full weather forecast soon, but we are going to play a song, somebody's song. So we got the early bird going on. Mm-hmm. So if you want to pick a song that we will play, call us right now, 1-866-456-1155. That is 1-866-456-1155. We'll spin any song you want.
1: We can play Blame It on the Rain.
0: Yes,
1: we could play anything that relates to rain, or maybe not, completely the opposite.
0: Maybe we want to ignore the fact that it's going to be rainy
1: it's
0: all
1: not
0: weekend.
1: Not a bad plan. You get to start us off right, though, with the first song of the morning.
0: It's true. And you have a look at the news for us, Sue?
1: That I do. We have an evacuation alert issued for a community in the Northwest Territories due to a wildfire. The mayor says he's fixed things up with Penny Lane Entertainment. They've come to an agreement. They had some great discussions, so we'll talk about that coming up as well. And an emotional statement in a Calgary court on Friday from the father of a 9-year-old murder victim. So we'll get into details on all those local stories and lots more, Matt, coming up. First, local newscast at 6:30 this morning.
0: Okay, thank you, Sue, for that. And we have a caller on the line.
1: Excellent.
0: So let's go to that now. Hello, can you hear us?
2: Hello, this is Jim.
0: Hi, Jim. How are you?
2: Good.
0: Are you a regular caller? Sue said that later.

0: Like, you know each other.
1: We do.
0: Okay. You call in for the early bird a lot?
1: Yes. Well, twice. No. This okay. is the third.
2: Good Great. Job, Jim. Way to get through.
1: Yes.
0: So what would you like to hear?
1: Well, I had two choices, but I was going to go with Here Comes the Rain Again by the Rhythmics, but let's go with Gordon Lightfoot, Early Morning Rain.
0: Oh, how do you know I love Gordon Lightfoot?
2: That's a classic.
1: Well, doesn't everybody?
2: Yeah, that's right?
0: true.
2: What are you up to today, Jim?
1: Well, I was going to go to the park, but I can just hear it thundering down on the roof right now, so it's really coming down.
2: Yeah, it really is. Where exactly are you? I forget.
1: On St. Albert.
2: Okay, right, St. Albert. Near, under another rainfall warning up there, Jim, unfortunately.
1: Yeah, 70 millimeters could be.
2: Yes, so probably not the best day to go to the park, but maybe you can just stay in and listen to the rain on the roof.
1: I will.
0: Or listen to Gordon Lightfoot all day. That would be my plan.
2: That works too.
0: Awesome. Well, I got this queued up here, Jim. Thanks so much for calling in.
1: All right. Thanks, guys. Have a good day.
2: You too.
1: All right. Bye-bye.

0: Early Morning Rain by Gordon Lightfoot. So good. That was my first concert, Sue. Gordon Lightfoot.
1: Was it really?
0: Yeah.
1: Wow.
0: Goes down in history in my book.
2: Does that bring back fond memories then?
0: Oh, yes. And then 2 weeks later, I saw another Canadian icon, Shawn Mendes.
2: That's really
0: one
2: funny.
0: One extreme to the other.
2: That's quite.
0: No, that was lovely. Thanks to Jim for calling in. We will have another one tomorrow.
2: Yes.
0: We do this thing every day on the weekend.
2: That we do. We'll do it tomorrow. And hopefully it won't be a rainy day and a rainy song.
0: Yes. Maybe a sunshine tune.
2: For sure.
0: Maybe
2: that was a good one though, Jim. Gordon's a classic.
0: Yes, that was a good one. Sunshine, not really in the forecast for many places this weekend. In Edmonton, you're under an orange rainfall warning. So I understand that is a severe rainfall warning. Heavy rain is expected to bring up to 70 millimeters this weekend. Today, a risk of a thunderstorm this afternoon and a high of 18. Tonight, low of 15. Tomorrow, high of 19. In Calgary, a few showers throughout the morning and then a risk of a thunderstorm later this afternoon, high of 21. Tonight, cloudy and a low of 8. Sunday, cloudy in the morning period.

0: 7 tomorrow, chance of showers early in the morning and a risk of a thunderstorm in the afternoon, high of 16. Lethbridge, a mix of sun and cloud today with possible thunderstorms this afternoon, high of 22. Tonight, low of 12. Sunday, showers beginning in the afternoon, winds gusting to 70 kilometers in the morning. That'll be windy. Hold on to your hats. High of 19. Medicine Hat, chance of showers throughout the day, risk of a thunderstorm this afternoon, high of 24. Tonight, cloudy with the chance of showers after midnight, low of 15. Tomorrow, risk of a thunderstorm in the afternoon, winds gusting to 50 in the afternoon and high of 18. In Grand Prairie, under a rainfall warning, heavy rain will begin this morning. Up to 60 millimeters is expected over the weekend. Today, a high of 17, winds gusting up to 40 near noon. And tomorrow, another risk of a thunderstorm in the afternoon, high of 21. In Fort McMurray, it's a very hot up there. Under a heat warning, temperatures between 29 and 31 degrees combined with overnight lows near about 14 will continue into early next week. Today, a high of 30 with a chance of showers this afternoon. Sunday, mainly sunny and high of 30. In Banff, mainly cloudy, 30% chance of showers this afternoon, high of 18. Tonight, chance of showers this evening, but clearing overnight, low of 6. Sunday, periods of rain beginning in the afternoon, high of 16. And in Jasper, cloudy this morning, periods of rain beginning near noon, high of 15. Tonight, periods of rain, low of 11. And tomorrow, a chance of showers in the morning, high of 20. Now, we are also very lucky today because we have our friends from the Northwest Territories in the Yukon with us. Their morning shows are off this weekend, so you're hanging out with us. So thanks for being here. Now, we know an evacuation alert has been issued for the community of Fort Simpson in the Northwest Territories. Sue will have more details on that coming up in the news at the bottom of the clock. But for now, I can tell you Yellowknife is under a heat warning. Sunny today, high of 29. Tonight, clear, low of 18. And tomorrow, sunny, high of 29. In Inuvik, a mix of sun and cloud today, high of 13. Cloudy this evening, low tonight of 6. Sunday, rain beginning in the morning, high of 11. In Hay River, under a heat warning and an air quality warning due to that smoke. Today, sunny, high of 27, except 32 inland. In Whitehorse, 21 degrees today, mainly cloudy with a risk of a thunderstorm in the afternoon. Tonight, low of 13, and Sunday, cloudy, high of 16. In Dawson City, chance of showers in the afternoon with a risk of thunderstorms, high of 25. And tonight, low of 14, Sunday, showers, high of 17. So that's your full weather forecast. There's a lot going on. Edmonton, in particular, is getting hit by rain this weekend, and we'll stick with Edmonton for now. For generations of Edmontonians, Plaza 34 along 34th Avenue has been a hub in the South Asian community, from getting everything from groceries to gold. But last April, an arsonist's fire destroyed 25 businesses, and 14 months later, there still has been no arrest and construction has yet to be completed. The CBC's Min Dhariwal talked to some of the owners who have moved on, as well as those who stayed to start over.
1: Tucked into the corner of Plaza 34 is one of Millwood's busiest South Asian grocery stores. Bombay Spices sells it all, from fresh mangoes to the hundreds of spices that lines its shelves. The store belongs to Shashi Kanani. The Gujarati businessman opened up his store 11 years ago, and it has thrived. But last year's arson changed all that.
2: Almost half of the parking is gone. Like, people can't even park their car. So where do they go? Like, they cannot park on the road, and plus problem. I would say I know few guys from the other side, like, they're sitting at home. They're doing nothing, man.
1: Like the other businesses that had arson done, right?
2: Yes. That is, I can understand the pain, especially the price is going on. Not a lot of people have the bread and butter. And if they have to sit at the home and doing absolutely nothing, that's going to be frustrating for them, right?
1: Kanani says before the fire, the whole complex fed off each other and was always busy. It was a one-stop shop for the community. But with the investigation now in limbo, no one is sure who caused the millions of dollars in damage.
2: No idea, man. Everybody has a different answer on them. Yeah. A lot of people walked in, they questions, but you certainly don't have answer. You cannot give anybody a affirmative answer to it, anything.
1: Right.
2: Because you don't know. Even you ask other guys, they will be happy. Oh, no, it's going on. It may be. Because last time I heard, it's supposed to get renovated by December. Nothing happened.
1: Yeah.
2: You can see still the construction going on. I don't know how long it's going to get.
3: We finally connected.
4: Yeah.
1: One block north of Plaza 34, a new spice center was reborn. The busy Indian grocery store was one of the big 10

0: Minutes of Plaza 34. At one time, the grocery store was where you went to rent out Bollywood movies on VHS. It used to be the main grocery option for many of Edmonton's South Asian community. After the fire, the Bindra family grappled with the shock and then scrambled to get back on their feet.
1: We didn't know what was in store for us because with insurance involved, with city permits involved, it's almost as if we're starting all over again.
0: Their new location has been open for over a year now. Customers are slowly coming back, but it's taken some time to get back to normal.
1: Psychologically, when you build something with nothing, especially for my parents, they built this thing from scratch, and this was everything. And it fed us, it fed a lot of people that worked here, and you know, it impacted a lot of the businesses that were in the plaza, because we're part of a business group, and we kind of feed off each other. Our customers kind of come, and you know, they just
2: go to other
1: businesses. So it's just not that we are suffering. The business surrounding our business are also still suffering. So, you know, but at the end of the day, one thing that this whole experience has taught us is be grateful. There's many, many people out there who have many bigger challenges that they have to deal with on an every single day basis. And when we just be grateful for what we have, and things happen, and we're just moving along as they come.
0: Bindra and his family still own the space where their old store was located, and they do plan to eventually reopen there. Others who were leasing have left the plaza for good. Riaz Khan ran Chutney, Karahi and Grill.
3: Hello, sir.
4: How are you?
3: Not too bad. How are you?
4: We did very, very good. Unfortunately, happened somebody, arson happened. Lots of people were thinking the fire started in the restaurant, but it was not. It was the next door. And unfortunately, we lost everything there.
0: During its peak, his restaurant's popularity skyrocketed after local food blogger Ramneek Singh dropped in one day to try his butter chicken.
4: Because of his butter chicken odyssey, I think we were number two in town, or number one in town, and number three in North America. So that's why all those TV stations we were getting, and very good reviews we were getting. So I thanks again to him. And
3: The power of social media, you experienced it.
4: Oh, I really did. I wasn't sure how it works, but as I was talking to Ramneek one time, that how the butter chicken was going, I used to sell, you know, liberal butter chicken, and we tripled it.
3: Tripled the
4: sales of making a butter chicken. And my cook said, oh God, it's making too much butter chicken. Everybody's buying butter chicken only. I said, well, see, that's good. You know, everybody's enjoying it, so it's good.
3: So is the butter chicken going to be back in this new location?
4: Oh, definitely. That's the number one thing. We have to have it with new menu.
0: You could say Ramneek's butter chicken odyssey visit put his spot on the map. PBS even visited the restaurant to shoot a local segment with the food blogger. Then the arson took it all away overnight. Khan credits Ramneek for helping him survive.
4: He's my guardian angel. Without him, I cannot. He helped me so much during my bad time. He helped me go find and others, and he kept calling me and asking me how's things going. So those kind of help, and some other people, when I see them, then it's a big smile on my face. I forget whatever happened to pass to me.
0: Instead of waiting, Khan decided to cut bait. He negotiated a lease at Millwoods Town Center in a spot that once housed the popular Bo Diddley's Pub and Grill. Along the way, Khan suffered family tragedy, recently losing three family members within a three-month period. It delayed the renovations at his new location. But today, inside the restaurant, the shiny new white tile shimmers under the many chandeliers. It's a much bigger space that he hopes rekindles the momentum his old location once had.
4: Unfortunately, I have a very, very good team, and they're very loyal to me. They're still with me. It's over a year now. And they said, well, we could have a little part-time job, but as soon as we open, we'll come back. And they want it there every time, or every week, once a week, they come here to look at it. They help me out voluntarily, too. And, you know, sometimes they're in charge. I said, oh, no, Uncle, you know, you've been a hard time, so we'll help you. So they are coming to help us.
0: Khan is planning for an August grand opening. Back at

0: Plaza 34, the red construction fence splits the plaza in half. When asked about the file, Edmonton police replied there are no updates and investigators would still like to hear from anyone who may have information, adding even the smallest detail that may not have seemed important at the time could help. It's what many business owners want to hear too. Some closure to an event that affected the livelihood of so many. At Plaza 34, near Mill Woods, Nin Dariwal for Radioactive.
1: That's the CBC's Min Dariwal visiting Plaza 34 in Edmonton. Now, Sue, Paul is off today because earlier this week he was in Drumheller for a very special edition of Daybreak, something called Daybreak at Night.
2: Did you hear? Was it packed? Was it fun?
1: Apparently it was amazing.
2: Awesome.
1: Yeah,
2: great.
1: Paul said it was so awesome. Lots of good people, lots of good conversation. And we are going to bring some of those conversations to you on the show today.
2: Okay,
1: so
2: good.
1: Just after the news, we'll bring you a conversation that Paul had with Joe Vickers, who is a local folk musician. So we'll get into that after the news. We'll also check in with our CBC Red Deer and Hinton Bureau reporters, Lena El-Sadi and Maggie Kirk. Lena was at the Pinoca Stampede, which is, of course, underway this weekend.
2: Yep.
1: I do wonder how the rain...
2: Yeah, how it might have an effect.
1: Rodeo in the rain.
2: Mm-hmm.
1: Nothing like it.
2: Yeah.
1: And even later, we'll hear about One for the City, a street dance and crew battle festival.
2: That sounds cool.
1: It's super fun, like hip hop. Have you ever like seen those crew battles?
2: I have. It's really fun.
1: I want to see one in person. I've never seen one
2: live
1: in person.
2: Live would be pretty awesome.
1: It made me, he was talking about like popping and locking and whacking, and now I want to do all that.
2: You are actually doing those motions for me while you tell me this story.
1: I don't think it's actually accurate, but
2: I feel like it's not either.
1: I think it's way off.
2: You're more of a ballerina style Mac than a
1: hip
2: hopper.
1: You're so kind. You're so kind. You're just saying that it's not working.
2: Maybe.
1: No, so lots of good stuff on the way and lots of news to get to. It is coming up here now to 6:30.
2: This is CBC News. It's 12 degrees in Calgary, 16 degrees in Edmonton. Good morning from the CBC Alberta Newsroom. I'm Sue Diel. An evacuation alert has been issued for a community in the Northwest Territories. Fort Simpson residents were warned last night to be ready to leave on short notice because of a nearby wildfire. Northwest Territories Fire said last night the out-of-control blaze has been detected earlier that evening. The wildfire agency said it was 9 kilometers west of Fort Simpson's airport. It says 10 aircraft were working to suppress the fire as of last night, and those suppression efforts will continue today. Fort Simpson is currently under a yellow heat warning from Environment Canada, with daytime temperatures reaching into the low 30s. It is home to about 1,100 people. Calgary Mayor Jeremy Farkas says Penny Lane Entertainment has agreed to end every live concert, including on weekends, at midnight during Stampede. The Cowboys Festival tent can go till 1 a.m. on weekends with a cool down to 1:30 a.m. Well, the mayor in a social media post says a new mutually agreed upon amended permit has been reached with Penny Lane Entertainment that runs Cowboys. He thanks Penny Lane for working constructively with city administration as well as listening to community concerns. Farkas says the organization is investing in significant additional sound mitigation measures and reducing the bass levels and lower overnight sound. He goes on to say, to be fair, these concert end times will apply to all major music festivals operating under noise exemption permits, including the Badlands, which has also agreed to end its events at 1 a.m. The father of a 9-year-old victim, Victoria Desjardins, delivered an emotional statement in a Calgary court yesterday to the man who admitted to killing her. Trevor Desjardins told Duane Nepus that he took away a beautiful little girl when he careened through a red light in a stolen minivan on Boxing Day of 2024, ramming into the family's vehicle. Nepus previously admitted to several charges, including dangerous driving causing death. The judge has reserved her sentencing decision for a later date. A new report shows classroom complexity in Red Deer Public Schools is on the rise, impacting student learning and teacher well-being. The school division report is based on feedback from more than 1,700 students, staff, and parents. It highlights a growing struggle to provide timely help to students. Nicole Buchanan is the board chair of Red Deer Public Schools. She says a positive takeaway is that existing supports are working when they are available.
3: Those include educational assistants, learning assistants, teachers, student support rooms, and counseling supports, which were consistently identified.

0: as being valuable resources that students had access to in the classroom.
1: Parents and staff say the main problem is availability, and delays in getting help are causing more classroom disruptions. To fix this, Buchanan says the division will add more support staff and complexity teams next school year. A polarizing glamping project is raising the ire of some people who live in Canmore. Locals opposed say it's too close to several residential neighborhoods and will negatively affect them. The proponent says they're working to mitigate those concerns. The CBC's Greg Colgan has more.
2: The area of land for the potential project has a storied past, including lawsuits, proposed housing developments, and an attempt by the municipality to buy it. Now the plan is to build 74 glamping sites. Some residents are worried about wildlife, wildfires, and traffic, and that the location is in the middle of residential communities instead of tourism areas. Leo Wild lives close to the proposed site.
3: I told you that I was going to go and camping on Prince's Island Park in Calgary. Like, it's not much of a spot. Doesn't seem appropriate.
2: John Third is the project manager and a partner. He says they've hired consultants, wildlife specialists, and engineers, and are working with the municipality and residents to address issues.
4: We want to take all their comments and we'll incorporate and work with as many of them as possible to develop an effective ecotourism business in the Bow Valley.
2: The site is close to popular Quarry Lake and the Canmore Nordic Center. The proponents are hoping to be approved this year and start building in 2027. Greg Colgan, CBC News, Canmore.
1: The Alberta Motor Association, or AMA, is marking 100 years in Alberta with a new exhibit at Calgary's Heritage Park documenting their story through interactive displays. Visitors can explore four zones covering the 1920s through to present day. The exhibit, called A Road Well Traveled, features more than 100 artifacts from the AMA's archives. Jane Flower with the AMA says it's about the journeys of both the organization and the province.
5: I mean, when you think about where Alberta was at in 1926 and the handful of cars that were on the road, we've gone down this journey together. And so offering our members and other Albertans, non-members, the opportunity to experience not only AMA's history, but the history of Alberta and what we have experienced together is a really special thing.
1: The exhibit runs through till September. And the Calgary Flames have selected defenseman Carson Carrolls of Cypress River, Manitoba, as the sixth overall pick in the NHL draft. Carrolls had 73 points in 58 games this season with the WHL's Prince George Cougars. Calgary also took American center Jack Hextall with the 30th overall pick, while the rival Edmonton Oilers did not have a first-round pick. Winnipeg took Swedish center Viggo Björk at number 8, while Vancouver had a pair of first-round picks, including the son of head coach Manny Malhotra, who's center Caleb Malhotra at number 3. Taking a look at your provincial weather forecast for today. In Edmonton, a rainfall warning is in effect once again for this weekend. Heavy rain expected to bring up to 70 millimeters through the weekend. Today, a risk of a thunderstorm this afternoon, a high of 18. Overnight low of minus 15. No, that's not right. Overnight low of...
6: I hope not,
1: no,
6: Sue.
1: that would just be awful. I wouldn't do that to you, Edmonton. Overnight low of 15. Sunday, rain with a high of 19 degrees. In Calgary, showers this morning, then a risk of an afternoon thunderstorm with a high of 21. Tonight, cloudy, low of 8. Sunday, clouds in the morning, periods of rain in the afternoon with a high of 17. Red Deer getting periods of rain, risk of a thunderstorm late this afternoon, windy and 19 degrees. Lethbridge, mix of sun and cloud today, possible thunderstorm this afternoon with a high of 22. In Medicine Hat, chance of showers through the day, risk of a thunderstorm this afternoon, the high 24. Grand Prairie also under a rainfall warning. Heavy rain beginning this morning. They're expecting up to 60 millimeters through the weekend. Today, a high of 17. Winds gusting up to 40K as well, just to add to it. Fort McMurray, in the meantime, under a heat warning with temperatures between 29 and 31 degrees, combined with overnight lows near 14. That's going to continue into early next week. Today, a high of 30. Chance of showers this afternoon. In Banff, mainly cloudy. Chance of showers this afternoon with a high of 18. And in Jasper, clouds this morning, periods of rain kicking off near noon with a high of 15 degrees. I'm Sue DL, and that's your update from the CBC Alberta Newsroom. Mac.
6: Thank you so much, Sue. Yes, my name is Mac Meyer. I'm filling in for Paul Karchet this week on Daybreak. Thanks for being here, and shout out to our friends in the Northwest Territories in the Yukon who are also with us today. Now, last Sunday was a big day. There was a lot going on. It was Father's Day, National Indigenous Peoples Day, Summer Solstice. It was a jam-packed weekend. And, of course, every Sunday here, Paul does the Sunday shout.

0: out. And so he got lots of feedback from everyone. As for Father's Day shout outs, you delivered. You came through. So Paul wanted to know the ways your father or your father figure has tried to help you in a situation, even if it didn't quite go as planned. So joining me now to go through some of the messages is Daybreak's Huana Cyprian. Hello.
1: Hello.
0: How are you?
1: I'm well, thank you. How's it feel to be in the chair for a second week?
0: Back again. You thought you would never hear from me, and I have made a return.
1: And all of our listeners, Paul and I talked about this last weekend on the last mailbag, but they loved you on the show, so I'm guessing everybody's happy to hear you back in the chair.
0: Oh, you guys are so nice to me, all of you. Thank you. I'm glad to be back. I'm glad to be here. And yeah, last weekend was a big one for you guys. You had a lot going on.
1: There was. It was a big Sunday.
0: You heard from a lot of people. Let's hear from some of them.
1: Yeah, so this one says, a couple of favorite sayings of ours that came from my father-in-law. Good judgment comes from experience. However, experience comes from bad judgment. Learn from the mistakes of others. You don't have time to make them all yourselves. He was a wonderful man who supported his family members in so many ways. Miss him lots.
0: Oh, that is good, though. That is good advice and lovely. Andrea sent in a note, says, shout out to my dad, father of four daughters, who is king of inner tube strips and baler twine for fixes on the ranch. Papa is such a great role model for his family as he is a loving, contributing member of his communities and still works his stock dogs with the sheep at 85. Good for you, Andrea's dad. Shout out.
1: This one, I'm not sure who wrote this in, but it says, I was painting the ceiling of the living room in our little house in Halifax on Easter Saturday in 1972. Mm-hmm. It was an old house and the ceiling was stained by smoke from the fireplace. The ceiling was spackled, today called knockdown, but the spackling was long, sharp projections of plaster. A roller would not work, so I stripped my clothes off and proceeded to apply the white paint with a sponge and wearing nothing more than a hat. Naturally, paint ran down my arms and all over me.
0: Ew.
1: My wife asked, how will you get that off? No worry, I replied. It is latex paint. Just water will get it off. After I finished painting, I put my hands under the running water, which simply beat it off. Oil paint. The jug of turpentine was nearly empty. No stores were open. We had church the next morning. I used what was left of it to clean my hands and face. So in the morning, I put a long sleeve shirt and my suit on and off to church we went. After that, I always check the can twice.
0: Oh, that's really unfortunate, but thank you for sharing that one. And Christy said, lost dad in 97, but over the years, I've used so many things he taught me, how to wire houses, drafting, building boats, etc. When at 16, I announced I was going to build a small hydroplane to race, 8 feet long. He insisted on blueprints. Then every few days, he would check construction. The end result was a boat that hit 90 kilometers an hour. He was driving the chase boat when everything went sideways. He never said anything, just helped recover the boat and double-checked repairs. He also strongly suggested a visit to the ER. 6 broken ribs for Christy. Ow. He also taught me to sail. Sailing is much safer and quieter, Christy says. Oh, man, what a thing. I mean, good for you to build that, though.
1: Yeah.
0: That takes some skill. And what a thing you can do with your dad. That's sweet. Well, thanks to everyone for sending in those messages. And we want to keep them coming for this weekend's shout out. This one is going to be a good one. Of course, last day of classes for most Alberta students this week. So it's officially summer. You know, the summer solstice happened. We're in it.
1: Honestly,
0: in the summer.
1: I remember being a kid and this week would be the best week ever.
0: Of your life.
1: Because not only do you know you're about to hit summertime and have summer vacation, but like you didn't have to do any work in class. You could just kind of do whatever you wanted.
0: And now we're at work in the summer.
1: Yes.
0: Here we are. But yes, for many, like summer is the best time and a lot of people get out and go visit, go traveling. So for the Sunday shout out this week, we want to hear your favorite place in Alberta to visit in the summer. So, you know, it could be like the mountains. It could be a lake. It could be even a restaurant. Maybe there's like a restaurant that you love outside of town. I'm thinking of you, Chuck Wagon Cafe. So, yes, where is the place that you love to go in the summer? I know you're a big camper.
1: I am.
0: You're an outdoorsy girl.
1: I do really love it. It's funny because I was just thinking about that. I was like, you know, where's my go-to place in the summertime? And I was thinking of a camping spot. if I can get

0: get a spot to Jack Lake. Mm-hmm. If I can't go there, I'll go all the way down to Little Bow.
1: Okay.
0: That's a great area.
1: I've not heard of it.
0: That's south. So like past Vulcan.
1: Oh, nice.
0: And it's just like you, prairies, and then you drop into this little valley and there's this nice lake. It's lovely. I love it there.
1: That's awesome. Mm-hmm. When I was a kid, my parents, in the summer, we would do this like kind of compass challenge. So we'd have to go north, west, south, and east in the summer. We'd have to hit a spot in each of those places. And it could be like somewhere even close, like maybe it's just Chestermere or just Okotoks or whatever. But we had to go north of Calgary, west of Calgary, south Calgary, east of Calgary in the summer. And I have some great memories of going to little places. But now my go-to, I feel like I try to go all over because they instilled this like go all over kind of value. Of course, for me, I'm a Banff galley. And we also are big Trekkies in my house. So we always love to hit up the Star Trek Museum in Vulcan. Have you been there?
0: I haven't been to the museum.
1: Are you a Trekkie?
0: I not so much. I was a Star Wars.
1: Oh, I see. We can still be friends. It's okay. But you have to go check it out. It's so fun. Even if you're not a big Trekkie, it's a good place to be.
0: Maybe I'll stop by. I won't just drive through it next time.
1: I've already created a list for you. So Trek Wagon Cafe is on the list and the Star Trek Museum in Vulcan.
0: Okay.
1: Those are the two things.
0: Perfect. Those are going to be my destinations for this summer of places to go in Alberta.
1: Yes. And guys, please tell us where you're going this summer. Your go-to destination in Alberta. Where are you going this summer? Tell us where you're going. That is our Sunday shout out this week. So keep it coming. Juana, thank you so much for this.
0: Thank you.
1: That's Daybreak's associate producer, Juana Ciprin. You can get in on our conversation by emailing daybreak@cbc.ca or by texting 587-336-2929. We'll go through all your messages, and the Sunday shout-out will be tomorrow at 8:30. Now, Drumheller played host to Daybreak earlier this week as Paul Karchet visited the town for a special edition of Daybreak at Night. It was an hour-and-a-half-long show that explored all sorts of aspects of the community, including the music scene, of course. Joe Vickers is an important part of that. He's a lifelong Drumhellerite, and he played music throughout the show.
2: This one's got a hockey theme, Joe. Not soccer, hockey. What are we hearing?
3: Well, a number of years ago, I recorded a record of songs that were all based on characters and events that happened in the Drumheller Valley. It's called Valley Home. And I'm sure we'll get into talking about the history in our chat. But this one is about the year 1966 when the Seniors Hockey Club, which was kind of like, it was professional hockey, well, semi-professional, but it was a team that brought the entire town together, and they won the Allan Cup just the one time. So this is a song to commemorate that moment.

0: Yeah, come on over here. Jojo Vickers with Alan Cupp. That was great, buddy.
1: Thank you. This is a lot more comfier than that bench right there.
0: Oh, yeah. Yeah. Well, this is typically the kids' zone.
1: Oh, I'm very familiar with it. I bring my kids here all the time.
0: Yeah, I know.
1: Played with a lot of the puppets, and I've read a lot of these stories here, too.
0: A couple of broken hearts when kids came rolling in here this afternoon and saw that we'd kind of taken over their kids' zone. Sorry, kids.
1: I've seen that face before. Yep.
0: But we'll be out of your hair soon. I mean, Alan Cupp, you're telling us about the song. How much are you leaning in on the history, the people, the place of Drumheller in your music?
1: Well, I feel like that song is, it kind of fits into a lot of what, one of the themes here tonight about the colorful characters that live in Drumheller. I teamed up with the distillery in town and we're working on a podcast series called Spirit of the Valley, and where we sit down and I have a conversation with one of these colorful characters from home here, and we talk about their story, and mostly old timers, so that it also touches a lot on the history of the town. So the first episode was with Jim Fisher, who came here as a radio broadcaster back in the 50s, and then he became the GM of the Drumheller Miners. And everything was miner themed because of the coal mine days. It was still booming at that time. So that was episode number one. And episode two was with your new friend, Bob Moffitt. We get into all the different aspects of what life was like for an early immigrant miner, what life looked like in the booming days with the gambling dens, the brothels, the mischief that happened at that time. But then also like talking about the generations of families that stayed here and had fathers, grandfathers that worked in the mines, and some of the families that are still here.
0: There's a lot to mine there, pun kind of intended. But
1: I like a good play on words. Don't get me started.
0: Don't even.
1: This is licensed right now. Sorry, everyone.
0: You've got a long history here with your family as well. Tell us about the Vickers family in the valley.
1: Yeah, and it was the coal mines that brought my family here. My great-grandfather, N.B. Vickers, opened up one of the first hardware stores in 1911, and he ran

0: that store until the 70s. It was the 70s. And he was an entrepreneur. So at that time, he even purchased farmland. And then his sons worked in the hardware store. And my grandpa later went farming. You know, when you have a family whose history is intertwined with the narrative of this town, you feel very drawn to it. It becomes a part of who you are as well.
1: Yeah. And you're still farming.
0: I am.
1: So you're doing, you're making music, you're farming. How are you finding that balance?
0: I mean, I've been doing that for 20 years now, and it was more, when I first started off, it was just helping out, and then started renting land, also going to university in Edmonton. So it was spinning a lot of plates even earlier on before getting into music. But for a good period of time, it was always settling in Drumheller during the spring, summer, fall months, and then wintertime was the time to play. So I did a lot of touring, always on wintry roads in a Dodge 87 camper van that has broken down on both sides of this country.
1: Do you still have it?
0: Oh, yeah.
1: It's, on the farmyard somewhere?
0: It's reverted into more of a family camper van these days. Wow. But yeah, still farming. I was hauling grain this morning and a little tired this evening. So hoping I'm making sense out there to everyone.
1: You're doing great. Keep it up. We talked with Chris about Cold Bones just a moment ago. You're heavily involved in it as well. One of the organizers who helped came up with the idea. There's a lot when it comes to the music scene here. It's extremely varied for a community of 8,400 people. I mean, how, explain that to us. I mean, where does that come from?
0: It all stems from our passion for music, and we saw an opportunity, at least in the wintertime, to try to build community around music. And as you stated, Drumheller is kind of a hub for festivals, music festivals in general, with Spring Fest happening in the springtime. You have Wayne Stock that's in the fall, Cold Bones in the winter, Loud as Hell. So there's music for every season, and music
1: every
0: for
1: taste.
0: Everyone as well. Like one thing we try to do on the Cold Bones ends is have music that spans as many genres as possible to appeal to a wide range of folks. And I think it, in some ways, talking about Drumheller being a place of dichotomies, it's very vivid at a stage at Cold Bones. You'll see somebody in cowboy regalia that's in the mosh pit at Hellergood. Then you go to the Legion, you'll see an old farmer that's moved to tears crying there to an indie singer-songwriter. So it is a place of dichotomies. And I feel like there's, being back in Drumheller, at least there's not this kind of cool factor. People are celebrated for who they are.
1: It seems like you love the community and you've been here a long time. Your family's been here a long time. That question we're asking this evening, the one thing that you would like to see changed here.
0: Oh, let's get rid of Drum Discussion Facebook. So I'm sure every single small town has their own Facebook discussion page, which just kind of turns into the rumor mill or people complaining. I don't think it is a full representation of the town, because for every individual that might have some gripe or complaining online, I mean, that's part of everyday culture. No matter where you are, people are complaining online. You have people that are working hard and giving their time to the community. For instance, Dan and Asia, who recently moved here at Rockin' Cowboys, Dan has just fully inserted himself into the community where he's teaching jujitsu at the BCF, and also is a volunteer fireman, and he's just jumped in headfirst, and he comes to mind, like just as someone who has moved here because he was naturally drawn to it as well, and is giving a lot of his spare time to the community to make it better. But you can kind of insulate yourself in the echo chambers of bigger, big cities, but in a place like Drumheller or any small town for that matter,

0: My friends and my neighbors are 20 years older than me, 20 years younger than me, and all have different life experiences and different viewpoints. And when we get together and have discussions face to face, that's where the humanity is felt, and we find common ground.
1: Thanks for doing this. Hey, it's been great to have you.
0: Thank you
1: with
0: for
1: us.
0: Coming here. This has been a fantastic evening so far.
1: Yeah, great. And there's yet more to come. Let's hear it for Joe.
2: That's Joe Vickers playing live at a special edition of Daybreak at Night earlier this week in Drumheller. Now, it's almost time for World Report, but first, Sue, you got a quick look at the local headlines?
3: Yes, Mac, that I do. Well, the wildfire-related evacuation alert has been issued in the Northwest Territories. Calgary's mayor says the city has come to an agreement with Penny Lane Entertainment over music levels during Stampede, and a new report showing classroom complexity in Red Deer schools is on the rise. I've got details on all these local stories and lots more coming up in your next news at 7:30.
2: Thanks so much, Sue. Yeah, coming up, we'll check in with our Red Deer and Hinton Bureau reporters about the news in those areas this week. We'll also hear how the village of Marwane is celebrating its 100th birthday. Big birthday bash there today. And later, we'll hear some heavy metal music. Yes, the town of Millet is hosting Decimate Metal Fest today.
3: Rock on.
2: They're going to have a blast. It's going to be awesome. My name is Mac Meyer, filling in for Paul Karch at Daybreak. We'll be back in 10. Stay with us.
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4: 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The CBC News is next, and then it's day six.
6: I'm Emile Niazi. The message about AI is often simple and stark. Get on board or get left behind. But in his new book, author Cory Doctorow says that's a myth. Coming up on day six.
7: This is World Report. Good morning, I'm Jennifer Yoon. A survivor thanking rescuers after they pull her from the rubble in Venezuela. Tens of thousands of people are still missing after two back-to-back earthquakes downed hundreds of buildings. Volunteer rescue teams racing frantically against time to dig people out before the crucial 72-hour survival window closes. As Jorge Barrera reports, frustration is growing over the government's slow response.
8: It smells like death, says Robert Javier, part of a search and rescue crew operating in one of the areas hit hardest by the two earthquakes that shook Venezuela on Wednesday. We came across 12 to 15 bodies that hadn't yet been recovered within a 300-meter radius, he says, after spending Friday sifting through rubble in the city of Catia del Mar in the coastal state of La Guaira. He is among many Venezuelans who've stepped up to make up for what some say has been a slow response from the government. Javier, a musician, says he left with a group of doctors, paramedics, and nurses who headed from the city of Barquisimeto and drove 400 kilometers northeast on Wednesday night to help out. There's no plan from the government, says Victor Villaruel, a former federal lawmaker from La Guaira. He says people have taken matters into their own hands with picks and shovels. We've been receiving donations of medicine, food, blankets, says Raquel Mercedes Contreras, a third-year medical student in the southwestern state of Táchira. Far from the damage, she says the tragedy has united Venezuela with one goal, caring for those who've lost everything. Jorge Barrera, CBC News, Bogota, Colombia.
7: The ceasefire agreement in the Middle East is at risk of unraveling this morning after a heavy exchange of military fire. Iran attacked Bahrain with drones, and a tanker on the Strait of Hormuz was hit by a projectile today. This comes after the U.S. launched airstrikes against Iranian drone and radar strikes yesterday in retaliation for another attack on a commercial cargo ship in the strait. It is the most significant escalation since Iran and the U.S. signed a peace memorandum last week. Meanwhile, a newly signed peace agreement between Israel and Lebanon also facing criticism this morning. Hezbollah chief Naim Qassem has rejected

That is the latest national and international news from World Report. I'm Jennifer Yoon. This is CBC News.

Good morning. I'm Mac Meyer, filling in for Paul Karchet here on Daybreak Alberta. Coming up, we'll chat with our CBC Red Deer and Hinton bureaus. But first, here's Calgary's daughter dentist with their new song, TikTok Therapy.

0: Calgary's Daughter Dentist with their brand new song out yesterday called TikTok Therapy. So, DL, I'll probably be scrolling TikTok today because it's pretty rainy out there.
1: Well, what else are we going to do?
0: What else are you going to do?
1: Exactly.
0: Scroll TikTok, scroll the gram.
1: Yep.
0: You got to look at the news headlines for us.
1: Yes, that I do. An evacuation order has been issued for a Northwest Territories community due to wildfire. The City of Calgary and owners of the Cowboys Music Tent have apparently reached an agreement on noise levels. And a new report shows classroom complexity in Red Deer Public Schools on the rise, so they're looking at how they can fix that. I love all the details coming up in the 7:30 news, Mac.
0: Awesome. Thank you, Sue. As for the weather, Edmonton is under a rainfall warning. Heavy rain is expected to bring up to 70 millimeters this weekend. Today, a risk of a thunderstorm this afternoon and a high of 18. Tonight, a low of 15 and tomorrow, a high of 19. In Calgary, a few showers throughout the morning and then a risk of a thunderstorm later this afternoon, high of 21. It's kind of cloudy out there, but it's looking bright. Not raining right now out my window. Tonight, cloudy and a low of 8. Sunday, cloudy in the morning. Periods of rain beginning in the afternoon and a high of 17. In Red Deer, periods of rain and a risk of a thunderstorm late this afternoon. It could get windy, gusting up to 50 kilometers an hour near noon, high of 19. Tonight, low of 11. And tomorrow, a chance of showers early in the morning with a risk of a thunderstorm in the afternoon, a high of 16. In Lethbridge, a mix of sun and cloud today with possible thunderstorms this afternoon, high of 22. Tonight, low of 12. Sunday, showers beginning in the afternoon, winds gusting up to 70 kilometers an hour in the morning, high of 19. In Medicine Hat, chance of showers throughout the day, risk of a thunderstorm this afternoon, high of 24. Tonight, cloudy with a chance of showers after midnight, low of 15. Tomorrow, risk of a thunderstorm in the afternoon, winds gusting up to 50 in the afternoon, high of 18. In Grand Prairie, it's under a yellow rainfall warning, so lots of heavy rain will begin this morning. Up to 60 millimeters is expected over the weekend. Today, high of 17, winds up to 40 near noon, and tomorrow, risk of a thunderstorm in the afternoon, high of 21. Fort McMurray, a heat warning over there, temperatures between 29 and 31 degrees combined with overnight lows near 14 will continue into early next week. Today, a high of 30 and a chance of showers this afternoon, Sunday. Mainly sunny and a high of 30. We also have our listeners in the Northwest Territories with us and in the Yukon. So there is that evacuation alert that Sue mentioned. It's been issued for the community of Fort Simpson in the Northwest Territories. Well, more details on that coming up in the news. As for the weather, Yellowknife is under a heat warning. Sunny today, high of 29. Inuvik, a mix of sun and cloud today, high of 13. Hay River is under a heat warning and an air quality warning due to that smoke. Today, sunny, high of 27, except 32 inland. Whitehorse, 21 degrees today, mainly cloudy with a risk of a thunderstorm in the afternoon. And Dawson City, chance of showers in the afternoon with a risk of thunderstorms, high of 25. So that's your weather forecast. We'll get to more weather as the day goes on. But for now, it's time for our Bureau Roundtable, where we turn our attention to the various stories happening across the province that our Bureau folks have been covering. Joining me this week is Lena Alsadi, one of our Bureau reporters in Red Deer, and Maggie Kirk is our reporter based in Hinton.
2: Good morning.
3: Morning.
0: How are you two?
2: Doing well, Mac. Thanks for having us.
3: No, really appreciate it. We're at the Pinocchio Stampede. You can't hear all the noise behind me, so it's a great day.
0: Yeah, you've got the hat and everything. You're decked out. I can see on the camera. You're looking good. So, Lena, I will stick with you. We'll get to the Stampede in a minute, but you have an update first on a story that we actually brought on the show a few weeks back about parking fees in Sylvan Lake. What's the update?
3: Absolutely. So a big controversy was raising the fees in Sylvan Lake for parking. Previously, they had raised it up to $50 along the waterfront with no hourly option. And that led a lot of people to take to going online. And even I went down there and chatted with a lot of people who said they just can't afford to keep coming back and paying that kind of amount. So on Tuesday,

the Tuesday that just passed, council decided to meet. And because of a lot of complaints, the mayor told me, from the businesses, local businesses, they've decided to lower that waterfront parking amount to $10 an hour. So first of all, implementing an hourly option, which wasn't there before, as well as reducing the daily fees down to $40. They also made some tweaks to those off-season payment schedules, like how much it will cost in the off-season starting in October, as well.

0: kids and different visitors coming from out of town.
1: Okay, Lena, thanks for following that story. And Maggie, turning to you now, the Alberta government held a press conference in Jasper earlier this week. You attended the conference. What did they announce?
2: Well, they announced that Alberta's government's launching a minister's council to explore new ways for municipalities to finance infrastructure. So what I heard was that the growth of population in, especially in Alberta, but in Canada, has outpaced our infrastructure needs. So it's been difficult, I guess, for municipalities to front those costs without raising municipal taxes. And this research is going to go towards finding new ways to finance these projects without raising taxes. So the province's capital plan earmarks $7.1 billion for infrastructure over the next 3 years. And this announcement last week, we'll see that 50,000 of those dollars are going to jumpstart the research. So this could be huge projects like supporting Edmonton's LRT station or replacing a town's wastewater systems, or it could be regular like rural road maintenance. So these projects are going to be felt differently rurally and in cities, but everyone's included and has a seat at that table. So it's with Build Alberta, Midsize Municipal Caucus, Alberta Municipalities, and they should have their research finished by the end of the year. And then once that's presented, they'll find ways to allocate money based on what they find.
1: And Maggie, you also recently published a story on a new place for aging elders in the Grand Cache area. Tell us a little bit about that one.
2: Yeah, that's true. last week I went to Grand Cache for the opening of Keekanal Lodge. And so this is 6 years in the making. It's for people in Grand Cache community, which is mainly Indigenous, in order to age surrounded by their culture, which is really, really something that they needed. There's a counselor called Winston DeLorme, and he's also the chair for the Evergreen Foundation, which is a body that manages seniors housing in the area. And so he was seeing elders age into institutions, and they'd lived their whole life in an Indigenous community. And then when they got to the age where they needed some support, there was culture shock in their final and most vulnerable years. So that's what sort of kickstarted this lodge. It cost about $11 million with $8.6 million in federal grants and $2.5 million from the Alberta government. It's shaped like a crescent moon with a teepee, and there's a smudging room, there's plans for a smokehouse. So really everything about it is Indigenous, but they actually had to prove that it was Indigenous enough for federal funding. They want it to be like a status Indigenous project, whereas in Grand Cache it's sort of unique because they never signed treaties and they're not considered status under the Indian Act. So it took actually 2 years to unlock different funding streams, which they eventually did. So it could also be setting a precedent for other projects to that are non-status to access those funds. So a pretty happy day on Thursday. They cut the ribbon. Instead of a ribbon, it was a raw hide, and they cut it with a hunting knife. So I think that's a testament to the values of this place that's just opened.
1: Okay, Maggie, thanks for covering those stories. And Alina, back in March, it was announced that there would be a new benchmark price for ambulance contracts. This week, the Hospital and Surgical Health Services Minister, Adriana LaGrange, made an update on that news. You covered the story. What is the latest?
0: Yeah, lots of updates here, clearly. So the minister announced that she would be walking back, essentially pausing that rollout of the new benchmark pricing for those specific communities, the seven integrated communities that have fire paramedic services in Alberta until 2028-29. Now, her office, as well as her, have made it clear that the benchmark pricing is not going to stop. It's just pause to allow these communities more time for consultation and more time to essentially plan and put together a transition plan for that time. Now, a lot of the communities that I spoke to, including Strathcona County and Silva and Red Deer, mentioned that they really, really felt that the process was rushed before. So this came very welcome with places like Lethbridge, the mayor of Lethbridge and Red Deer, really grateful for this opportunity and really looking forward to having more discussions with the province to kind of talk about what they need in the next 2 years in order to maintain service levels, which the province previously

0: said would not be dropping, but did lead to some concerns for different communities. And we're going to just kind of be seeing now what happens in those discussions. They haven't been tabled as to when those will be, but a lot of these communities are really looking forward to these future discussions with the province.
1: Okay, and Lena, we mentioned it off the top, but you're at the Pinoca Stampede right now. It's underway this weekend. It's that time of year. Stampedes and rodeos, they're in full swing across the province. But things will be a bit different this year at the Pinoca Stampede. Lena, what's going on? What can you tell us?
0: Yeah, so at the Pinoca Stampede right now, so it's turning 90 this year. It's a long time. But for nearly 80 of those years, 78 to be exact, Frank Mickey has been one of the biggest names at the Pinoca Stampede. He has been somebody who has been involved with the maintenance of the ground. He was the president at one point. He was very involved with Pinoca as a community, and he passed away in November last year. So this is the first Pinoca Stampede without him here. And a lot of the local community members and family members and people of the rodeo community are really feeling the lack of his presence this year, and the actual Pinoca Stampede will be kicking off. It's kicked off now with a tribute to Frank. He really is synonymous with the Pinoca Stampede. So it'll be really interesting to see, how it continues in the future without him, but he's definitely left his legacy and his mark. Things like the fences being painted red and just how clean and maintained the grounds are, all things that people say is a tribute and going to be an honored legacy of Frank Mickey.
1: Okay, well, Lena, Maggie, thank you so much for all this stuff. Good work this week. Appreciate you taking the time to tell us about it.
2: Yeah, of course. Thanks.
0: Thank you so much.
1: That's Lena El-Sadi, one of our reporters based in Red Deer, and Maggie Kirk, our bureau reporter in Hinton. I spoke with them yesterday. Sue, are you a big CFL fan? We're in Calgary, so maybe a Stamps fan?
3: Yeah, I am, for sure.
1: Me too.
3: Yep.
1: Big fan.
3: I love watching CFL football.
1: Me too.
3: Especially live in the stands. It's so fun.
1: Oh, so fun. My first job was as a parking attendant at McMahon.
3: Oh, really? So did you get to watch games for free? When you snuck
1: did.
3: In? You weren't supposed to, but you did.
1: It was pretty sweet. Mm-hmm. There's actually a Stamps game tonight.
3: Okay, yeah.
1: Tonight. And Calgary is hosting the Grey Cup this year.
3: I know, that's super exciting. Have you been to a Grey Cup at
1: McMahon? I have not.
3: What a blast.
1: Okay, I'm very excited.
3: Super fun.
1: And
3: sneak into that.
1: Yeah.
3: Too.
1: Well, that might be a bit trickier. And there was a Calgary-based musician who just created the official anthem for the Grey Cup Festival. Have you heard this?
3: I haven't.
1: So his name is Lewis Cardinal. He competed in a months-long competition against other Alberta artists, and his song, Saddle Up, was crowned the winner. The song was unveiled earlier this week. Here he is now explaining his songwriting process.
4: We were given a prompt and we could interpret that however we liked. But the whole concept was to show people what the Grey Cup Festival was about, the sense of community and belonging, the traditions. I did my own research and found out some of the cool little facts in there and incorporated that into the song. So straight away, the first thing I did when I got the prompt was pick up a guitar and start with the riff that you'll hear on the intro there. And I wanted something that carried that energy and that kind of built up that atmosphere that you get in the football stadiums. Mm-hmm. Something that was fast-paced and full of pride. I think I really managed to capture that in a lot of lines, and especially in the chorus of the song. And then also pick out those small quirky things that happen with the Grey Cup. They lead the horse to the host hotel to drink some beer, and we're in the white cowboy hats, you know?
5: Are you ready for greatness? Are you ready for the calm before the storm? For the moments to make us

0: That's Saddle Up by Lewis Cardinal. Aren't you fired up?
1: That is awesome. It's an That's amazing a great song. We could use that for so many different things.
0: Oh, it's amazing. I will tell you, I know we're short on time, but I was a judge for this competition.
1: Oh, yeah.
0: And when Lewis played this song the first time, chills.
1: Goosebumps.
0: Chills.
1: Yes.
0: It was meant to be. Anyway, a great song.
1: Rhyming pride and unified. Oh, come on.
0: Fired up. So good. The Grey Cup will take place in Calgary in November. Now, coming up after the news, we'll check in on this week's edition of the Key of A, and we'll remember two late musicians and their impact on the local music scene. That's all to come, but right now it is 7:30.
1: This is CBC News. It's 12 degrees in Calgary, 16 degrees in Edmonton. Good morning from the CBC Alberta Newsroom. I'm Sue Diel. An evacuation alert has been issued for a community in the Northwest Territories. Fort Simpson residents were warned last night to be ready to leave on short notice because of a nearby wildfire. Northwest Territories Fire said last night the out-of-control blaze had been detected earlier that evening, and the wildfire agency said it was about 9 kilometers west of Fort Simpson's airport. 10 aircraft are working to suppress the fire as of last night. Those suppression efforts are continuing today. Fort Simpson is currently under a yellow heat warning from Environment Canada, with daytime temperatures reaching into the low 30s. And it is home to about 1,100 people. Skijoring in Banff has been canceled for next year. Organizers say this year's massive crowd and safety issues led to the decision. This year's festival in January drew its largest crowd in the event's five-year history, creating traffic, parking, and public safety concerns that organizers say made it just too expensive to manage safely. Banff and Lake Louise Tourism says in order to host the event next year, security and operational costs would have doubled. President of the BLLT, Leslie Bruce, says the popularity of the event just outpaced their ability as an organization and as a municipality to manage the demands of that surge in visitation. The BLLT spent 5 months reviewing this year's event with Skijor Canada, the Town of Banff, RCMP, and Emergency Services to determine whether there was a way to safely host the event in 2027. Many Red Deer classrooms will get more complexity teams this coming year, as a new report reveals the growing strain on students and teachers. Nadir Hashmi reports.
2: 97% of teachers say classroom complexity is taking time away from teaching, while students say they're struggling to concentrate. That's according to a Red Deer Public Schools Division report based on feedback from over 1,700 students, staff, and parents. Board Chair Nicole Buchanan explains what's driving the issue.
3: There were several behavioral regulation needs, mental health concerns, academic gaps, and impacts of trauma as some of the most significant contributors.
2: Alberta Teachers Association President Jason Schilling says the data reflects a wider reality.
4: What the Red Deer report here shows very much matches what we've been hearing from teachers for several years.
2: Buchanan says the division already deployed provincially funded complexity teams this spring. Each consisted of one certified staff member and two educational assistants. And in response to the report, she says they'll expand to 7 more teams coming school year.
5: As Buchanan adds,

0: early results of the complexity teams are already showing a positive impact in classrooms. Nadir Hashmi, CBC News, Red Deer.
1: A contentious glamping project is looking to build 74 campsites in a largely residential area of Canmore. It's near Quarry Lake, the Canmore Nordic Centre, and several hundred homes. Some residents are expressing concerns about impacts to wildlife, wildfire risk, and traffic. Wendy Walker lives close to the site. She understands the importance of tourism in the community, but has concerns with the amount of development taking place in Canmore.
2: The pace of the development right now is concerning and upsetting. I think development is inevitable. That the pace is just really upsetting people. It really feels like everything's being shoved down our throats.
1: The proponents say they are working with consultants, wildlife specialists, and engineers to address concerns, and they say they hope to build in 2027. The Alberta Motor Association is celebrating a century on the road with a new interactive exhibit at Heritage Park. The display traces the organization's history alongside the evolution of transportation and travel in Alberta. Dan McGarvey reports.
3: We've grown up together.
4: Jane Flower with the AMA says from 1926 till 2026, the province and the organization have been passengers on the same journey. The exhibit, called A Road Well Traveled, features more than 100 artifacts from the AMA's archives that document it.
3: We thought rather than just tell the story of our history, we would create the opportunity for Albertans and for Calgarians to experience it.
4: Erin Burney with Heritage Park says visitors can do that by exploring four interactive zones covering the 1920s to the present day, with vintage driving experiences, historic road maps, school safety patrol memorabilia, and other hands-on displays.
5: Yeah, you can expect to see over 100 years of road history. They put together this incredible exhibit, and it kind of walks you through Alberta and the history of road travel.
4: The exhibit runs till September. Dan McGarvey, CBC News, Calgary.
1: And a BC Hells Angels member who ran a drug trafficking organization has been sentenced in a Manitoba court to nearly 25 years in prison. Damian Ryan was found guilty last year of conspiracy to traffic in drugs, conspiracy to possess proceeds of crime, and conspiracy in benefit of a criminal organization. Ryan was arrested in Ottawa back in 2022 after an international probe that resulted in the arrest of more than 20 people and Manitoba RCMP's largest ever drug seizure at that time, including 110 kilos of cocaine. Taking a look at your provincial weather forecast, starting in Edmonton, which is under a rainfall warning with heavy rain expected to bring up to 70 millimeters through this weekend. Today, a risk of a thunderstorm this afternoon, the high 18. Tonight, a low of 15 overnight. In fact, Sunday, rain with a high of 19. In Calgary today, showers this morning, risk of an afternoon thunderstorm with a high of 21. Overnight, clouds and a low of 8. Sunday, cloudy in the morning with periods of rain beginning in the afternoon and a high of 17. Red Deer today getting periods of rain, risk of a thunderstorm later this afternoon, windy and 19. Lethbridge, a mix of sun and cloud today, possible thunderstorm this afternoon with a high of 22. In Medicine Hat, chance of showers through the day, risk of an afternoon thunderstorm with a high of 24. Grand Prairie under a rainfall warning as well, expecting up to 60 millimeters over the weekend. Today getting a high of 17 and strong winds kicking up near noon. In Fort McMurray, a heat warning is in effect. Temperatures between 29 and 31 degrees combined with overnight lows at about 14 continuing into early next week. Today, Fort McMurray getting a high of 30 degrees. Chance of some afternoon showers. Banff, mainly cloudy. Chance of afternoon showers with a high of 18. And Jasper, cloudy this morning. Periods of rain through the afternoon with a high of 15 degrees. I'm Sue DL, and that's your update from the CBC Alberta Newsroom. Mac.
6: Thank you, Sue. My name is Mac Meyer. I'm filling in for Paul Karchuk this weekend on the program. Daybreak Alberta, thanks so much for being here. Now, it's been a sad few weeks in the Alberta music community. Two fixtures in the local scene, Mike Little of the Hello Darlings and John Nordstrom of Captain Tractor, have died. Chris Martin is filling in for Tariq Robinson on the Key of A this week, and he'll be remembering these artists as part of his show today. But first, Chris joins us now. Hi, Chris.
7: Hey, good morning.
6: Let's start with Mike Little. What can you tell us about him?
7: Mike Little is one of these guys that, you know, if you were really immersed in the scene, you probably knew of him really well. But other than that, you might just know him from the band Hello Darlings. But if you were a keyboard player,

Hammond B3 player anywhere across the country, he was probably a bit of a hero. When it was announced on his Facebook page that he had passed away by himself, by the way, he had his wife post his own letter the next day. Folks like Todd Lumley from Hoxie Workman, Jack DeKaiser, Russell DeCarl, names from all genres of music all across the country were reaching out with condolences. So, as I said, he wrote this goodbye letter to his fans and friends, posted it on his Facebook page. I urge you to look up Mike Little on Facebook and read it. It's just like the most beautiful but heart-wrenching letter. And his wife, Candace, posted it after he died. So I got a hold of Candace. We had a lovely chat the other day. It'll be on the show this week. And we'll play a super fun instrumental from his solo album, Keys to the Universe, which literally was released on June 3rd, and he passed away on June 13th. I think he was bending over backwards to make sure this album got out in time. But it's a fun number. I mean, it's a sad thing, but by all accounts, he was just a full of life guy. And so here's a tune that, or a snippet of a tune that Candace suggested. By the way, it's called Jalapeno Papa.

0: That's a bit of Jalapeno Papa by Mike Little. We also lost another artist, Chris, bass player John Nordstrom this week. Tell us, what impact did he have on the Alberta music scene?
1: John was, he's, if you go through the, once again, the old Facebook, Captain Tractor, they put out an official note the other day, and it, you know, other notes have been flowing out over the past couple of days, but every person, bar none, who posted about, you know, their condolences about John passing, said he, in some form or other, he was like one of the nicest, sweetest guys in the world. And that was just the persona he had. Every time I had chance to you know, hang with him and chat, just a lovely, lovely guy. He played with Captain Tractor for like a good portion of it. Jeff Smook was their bass player for maybe 4 or 5 years, and then John stepped in about 25 years ago. So he's been there for pretty much the full ride. Just a multi-instrumentalist, great songwriter, super sweet guy. He put out a couple of his own albums over the years, and so I wanted to take a little piece of one of those to share with the audience. So from the 2005 album Waiting for Summer, I chose the tune All the Stars, and we can hear a chunk of that.

0: of All the Stars by John Norsden. We're going to hear the full version in just a minute here. But Chris, let's end on a bit of an uplifting note. You're going to spin some opera. Do you know that I'm a huge opera lover, Chris?
1: I did not know that.
0: Oh yeah, I love opera. What are you going to play?
1: You know, it's funny. I'm going to play a woman named Alicia Gilder. This is an album I came across back, I don't know how much, it came out in 2006, so back then, and then I hadn't heard much of it since, and I hadn't heard much of her since, and when Tariq, you know, had to take a little time off to relax, I thought, you know what, I'm going to pull out some Alicia Gilder, and she spent a bunch of time in the Edmonton Opera Chorus. She's from Fort McMurray originally. The thing about opera and classical independent artists, they rarely put out CDs. You know, they do a lot of performances wherever they can, often in ensembles. Pop artists, country artists, jazz, everybody, every other genre out there will put out a CD of their either compositions or cover tunes or what have you, depending on the

on a style. It's not very common. So when this album came out in 2006 from Alberta opera singer, I jumped on it. And she does some opera, she does some jazz, she does some pop, that kind of thing. But for our cases, because we rarely get to play opera, particularly independent opera, we're going for one of the hits from the opera genre, O Mio Babbino Caro, from Puccini's opera Gianni Schicchi.

0: nice. What an amazing way to end this chat with some opera, Chris. Thank you so much for this.
1: Hey, no problem, Mac.
0: You can catch more Alberta Forward music with Chris Martin filling in for Tariq Robinson this afternoon at 4 on the Key of A. Let's hear some more now from the late John Nordstrom. This is the full version of All the Stars.

0: All the Stars by John Nordstrom. It is 7:47 here on Daybreak. Now, dancers from across Canada and the U.S. will be in Edmonton this weekend for One for the City, a two-day street dance and crew battle festival. The event includes some workshops, but today is the big day because today is when the preliminary battles start. They're going to start challenging each other.
1: Are you going to go compete?
0: Oh, man.
1: You should.
0: Yeah, you saw my skills earlier.
1: I did. That's why I'm suggesting
0: you go compete.
1: I might
0: be the best.
1: You don't want to show them up, though. You should probably
0: exactly.
1: just stay home.
0: Yeah, exactly. Yeah. Amit Wagela is the founder of One for the City, and I spoke with him earlier about it.
2: Good morning.
0: Okay, right off the bat, what is a crew battle?
2: Crew battle is when a bunch of dancers come together and they put their techniques and quality dance in front of each other to get the win.
0: Okay, what does that look like?
2: That look like as if you are in the movie where, you know, one team is trying to prove their point in the circle. And then the circle is surrounded by spectators, supporters, cheerleaders. And then, yeah, it happens in the circle. Yeah.
0: So what styles of dance do you typically see in a crew battle?
2: So we mainly focus on hip hop, which shows old school, new school hip hop, as well as funk styles such as popping, animation, locking, whacking, and so much more. And then breaking, breakdance, we call it b-boying or breaking. That is something that we see a lot in this crew battle.
0: Okay, you said whacking, you said popping. Those, yes. Can you tell us what those moves in particular look like? How would I pick out a whack versus a pop?
2: Pop is mostly like a controlled pop where a popper is just simply squeezing their muscle and then they pop. And on the other hand, animation is more like a robot. You must have heard of robot dance, they call it. So it's like a character miming, they call it sometimes, you know. So that's animation. But whacking is more like a arm and hands movement, similar to locking, but whacking is more like it has a history with a movement.
0: Okay, interesting. Yeah. Okay. You mentioned hip hop. It sounds like they're kind of deeply rooted together, hip hop and crew battle. Can you tell us a little bit about that relationship?
2: Yes. So back in time when the pioneers of hip hop, they invented different styles. They had purpose of doing every movement. They had a statement and story. So from there, it got evolved. And then now in Canada as well, we have history of hip hop with our OGs, with our pioneers. They have been doing this for many reasons and purpose to build the community. So now when you mention deep connection, that's like, how do we continue hip hop? How do we continue the culture through dance, through stories? So that is the connection of hip hop to such events, not necessarily only our event, but all events in Canada. They try to keep the culture alive. So yeah, for me, hip hop is lifestyle, hip hop is culture, hip hop is all about history and peace.
0: Who are some of the Canadian OGs? You mentioned the OGs, the kind of
2: Absolutely.
0: Originators. Yeah, who are some of them?
2: So my mentors from Vancouver, Diamonds in the Rough, they started dancing years back. Then there is the whole Ontario community. You must have heard of Unity and Charity. They're doing fantastic work to continue the hip hop in Ontario. And then in Montreal, there is this festival called Jack of All Trades, JOT. It's run by Hiya Man or Monster Pop, his dance name is. So those are the OGs who continued the scene. And then, of course, there is more like people before them continued. If you talk about Edmonton, we have Creation here. He's a well-respected DJ who continued the scene in Edmonton. And then there are a few more dance crews related to that. There's this event called Cypher Wild in Edmonton where they continue freestyle circle breaking for years.
0: So you're a dancer yourself?
2: Yes.
0: Okay, how long have you been dancing?
2: I would say about 12 years of actual training. Back home in India, I started understanding it more. There was an event called America's Best Dance Crew show, TV show, mm-hmm. where I watched a dance crew called Jabberwockies. And I didn't know then like what style they were doing, but like I started learning from their videos. And when I came to Canada, I started understanding the technique, the process behind learning. It's not that we just copy the moves, but I think it was a lot about knowledge, the history behind each move, the technique behind each style. So I started traveling then, and then I started learning animation. It's under, like, earlier we discussed popping and animation. So they're quite like brother and sister style-wise under funk style. So yeah, me, I focus more animation in Canada. And then slowly I started learning old school hip-hop. They also call it new jack swing back in time. And then, yeah, I guess for me, it's music that attracts me before dance. If I like the music, if I like the genre, I'm going to groove to that music. So that gives me my style.
0: What's your go-to song? If you had to pick a song right now that you're dancing to, what is it?
2: It's called It Takes Two by Rob.
0: Okay. I think I know the one. Okay, cool. So you've taken all of that experience and you've created this festival. It's now in its sixth year. Why did you want to bring it to Edmonton?
2: We started in 2021 in Edmonton, and it was, like I said, COVID time. So it gave us motivation because we only had 50 dancers showed up all together for both styles. And it was so hard to predict that, will we continue this? Will this go somewhere? And from there, volume 2 to volume 5, I think every year we are learning so much. And for me, I think it was about the reason it's called One for the Cities is every city that is involved in this festival is taking something back from the event. Every year we see different dancers. Last year we saw dancers from US, Canada. Sometimes we see dancers from a city where we won't expect that there is a dance scene there, or like there are actual breakers or hip hop dancers there in the city. So when we see them at the event, we get surprised. And year by year, those surprises are keeping us going, the organizers, the team of One for the City. Like, we, our only fuel is to see some random crew showing up at the door, doing their thing, and then, you know, they inspire the room and then they leave. I think the reason behind keeping it in Edmonton so that we have the base, and then everyone comes to Edmonton to have fun. It's like a community exchange point. Every year we have a point where, like, everyone says, hello, what's up? Are you doing well with your team? How are you? Are you continuing dance? That's the whole idea of keeping this once a year.
0: The community of it. Yeah.
2: Yeah.
0: So battles are underway today. If anyone wants to come out and check out the festival, what can people see this weekend?
2: If they come today, we open the door at 12:30, and then we also are going to open some tickets at the door. They enter, they will see Cypher. A lot of people might not know what is Cypher, but Cypher is where a dancer is dancing to a music in a free manner. They are interacting with that music. We call it freestyle. So about 100-150 dancers, they warm up like a club, but it's not a club. It's a high level dancing where they're forming a smaller circle. So you will see about like 10 different circles where everyone is having fun. We call it Cypher. So 12:30 to 1:30, Cyphers are on. And then from 1:30, judges, introductions, MC will do the opening ceremony. And then we see actual crews getting ready for prelims. We start with breaking style prelims and then open style prelims. All day today will be all prelims and ciphers with some photo booth and with some interviews at the door. And then they get ready for the next day, which is Sunday, June 28th. We open the door again at 12:30. This is where it gets exciting and interesting because now they know who made it to top eight. So this top eight crews will practice overnight on Saturday. They will form their strategies or routines or, you know, battle tactics. And then they come ready on day two where they battle among top crews of US, Canada. And then we choose, judges will choose top four for semifinals. And then from there, of course, finals and winners and celebration. I like how even after we have winners, it's not only about the winners, but they still talk to every single dancer, make connections. I see from volume 4 to now, we saw crews forming. Like, dancers didn't know each other. They started connecting with each other through our events, and now they are a crew. That's the whole idea of this journey. But yeah, that's the schedule for 2 days for us.
0: Awesome. Well, I hope you have so much fun with this festival. Thank you so much for telling us all about it.
2: Yeah, no, anytime. And thank you for having us here.
0: Amit Wagela is the founder of One for the City. The event is taking place at Pawn Shop Live, formerly Union Hall in Edmonton, throughout the weekend. Now I have It Takes Two to stuck in my head. It takes two to make a thing go right.
1: That's really good, Mac. It's in there. That's awesome. I'm just over here popping and locking to that interview.
0: And reading the news headlines.
1: Yes, for sure. A wildfire-related

0: Edmonton's Eric Kane with Leave It All Behind. He plays Sir Winston Churchill Provincial Park in Lac La Biche tonight. Hello, Sudiel.
1: Hi, Mac. I really like that song.
0: Oh, so good. Yeah. What a voice. I like that a lot, too.
1: He's a new artist to me. Yes, my playlist, too.
0: Mm-hmm.
1: Yes.
0: Look at us.
1: Yeah, love it.
0: You got to look at the news for us?
1: Yeah, I do, for sure. An evacuation order has been issued for a Northwest Territories community because of wildfire. The City of Calgary and owners of the Cowboys Music Tent have reached an agreement on noise levels, and some Canmore residents say a fancy glamping project is going to negatively impact their lives. I've got details on all those stories coming up in our next local news at 8:30, Mac.
0: Alrighty, thank you, Sue. In terms of the weather, it's definitely a rainy one across the province today. In Edmonton, you're under a rainfall warning. Heavy rain is expected to bring up to 70 millimeters this weekend. Today, a risk of a thunderstorm this afternoon and a high of 18. Tonight, a low of 15, and tomorrow, a high of 19. In Calgary, a few showers throughout the morning and then a risk of a thunderstorm later this afternoon, high of 21. Tonight, cloudy and a low of 8, and Sunday, cloudy in the morning, periods of rain beginning in the afternoon and a high of 17. In Red Deer, periods of rain and a risk of a thunderstorm late this afternoon today. It could get windy out there, gusting up to 50 kilometers an hour near noon, high of 19. Tonight, a low of 11. Tomorrow, chance of showers early in the morning and a risk of a thunderstorm in the afternoon, high of 16. In Lethbridge, a mix of sun and cloud today with a possible thunderstorm this afternoon, high of 22. Tonight, a low of 12. And Sunday, showers beginning in the afternoon. Also, gusty winds up to 70 in the morning and a high of 19. In Medicine Hat, chance of showers throughout the day, risk of a thunderstorm this afternoon, high of 24. Tonight, cloudy with a chance of showers after midnight, low of 15. And tomorrow, a risk of a thunderstorm in the afternoon, high of 18. In Grand Prairie, you're under a rainfall warning. Heavy rain will begin this morning. Up to 60 millimeters is expected over the weekend. Today, a high of 17, winds gusting up to 40 near noon. And tomorrow, risk of a thunderstorm in the afternoon, high of 21. Fort McMurray, you're under a different kind of warning, a heat warning. Temperatures up to 30 today with a chance of showers in the afternoon. Sunny, mainly sunny on Sunday and a high of 30. In Banff, mainly cloudy. 30% chance of showers this afternoon and a high of 18. Tonight, chance of showers this evening, but clearing overnight, low of 6. Sunday, periods of rain beginning in the afternoon and a high of 16. In Jasper, cloudy this morning, periods of rain beginning near noon, high of 15. And tonight, periods of rain, low 11. Tomorrow, there's a chance of showers in the morning. We're also lucky because our friends in the Northwest Territories and the Yukon are with us today. We know there's an evacuation alert that has been issued for the community of Fort Simpson in the Northwest Territories. Sue will have more details on that coming up in the news. But for the weather, Yellowknife is under a heat warning. Sunny today, high of 29. Inuvik, a mix of sun and cloud today, high of 13. Hay River, under a heat warning and an air quality warning due to smoke. Sunny today, high of 27, 32 inland. Whitehorse, 21 degrees today, mainly cloudy with a risk of a thunderstorm in the afternoon. And Dawson City, chance of showers in the afternoon with a risk of thunderstorms, high of 25. Looking at the weather in Marwain, Alberta, just northwest of Lloydminster, high of 18, risk of a thunderstorm, winds up to 16 near noon, but that will not deter them. No, rain or shine, they are ready to partay, and that's because the village is celebrating its 100th birthday today. They have a whole lineup of festivities. I spoke with Joe Saskew, the chief administrative officer of the village, to hear what they've got going on.
2: Good morning to you, Mackenzie.
0: And happy birthday to Marwain. What a day. What do you have planned to celebrate?
2: Oh, gosh. I mean, how much time do you have? We have a whole day full of exciting celebrations here this Saturday, starting with a community breakfast leading into a parade and an afternoon and evening filled with events for both children and adults alike across a variety of our facilities. That are going to lead into a large-scale community supper and a wonderful community dance to capstone off what is going to be a fantastic day here in the village of Marwain.
0: Oh, it sounds like fun. So give us your best Marwain pitch. What makes it so special?
2: Well, listen, I'm going to be completely biased in this scenario here as now the chief administrative officer for the village of Marwain, but also somebody who grew up in the village of Marwain. it is one of the most fantastic hidden gem communities that I've had the pleasure of experiencing throughout my life. And I've lived in a handful of communities, both big and small, across multiple provinces over the handful of years here. And, you know, something about Marwain, it has a sort of a community togetherness and a sort of cultural and physical excitedness that I think

0: here in the community, in the area, that has just been so fantastic to so many residents over its 100 years of existence.
1: So how many people live in Marwane?
0: According to the last census, we have a population of about 574, but it is a mighty 574, with a surrounding area that kind of equates us to around 2,000 when you include some of the farmyards and people that live outside of the community but are still community oriented.
1: How has it grown in your time? What have you seen in the last few years?
0: Oh, wow. We've gotten to see so many cool things over the last handful of years. There are so many moving parts going on in the village of Marwane that just it's brought this level of excitement that is so refreshing in a community of our size. You know, communities that are small villages and the like, you can kind of get entrenched in a certain way and become comfortable with status quo. And I'm so happy to say that Marwane isn't one of those communities. We're always looking to improve, always looking to develop, and continue to increase the amount of services and the quality of the services that we can provide here in the village of Marwane.
1: What do you know about the history of Marwane? Do you know much about how it kind of came to be?
0: Yeah, absolutely. We've an exciting part of this centennial project has been the capacity to look into the past a little bit and learn about, you know, what were the beginning stages of how Marwane became to be. So Marwane was originally settled by a singular family and a couple of their children in 1903 to 1906 is when they kind of started to come over, and the etymology of the village's name, Marwane, directly derives from their history and their lineage, this original settling family. They were called the Marfleet. Their surname was Marfleet, and they came from an area of England called Wainfleet. So in 1906, when Fred Marfleet began to, they needed to establish a postal service for their family and some of the other families that over the years had started to begin to settle in the area that is now kind of the Marwane and surrounding area. So they needed to have a name for the post office, and they settled on a combination of the Marfleet name, the family name, as well as the Wainfleet name of the community that they emigrated from out of England, hence the name Marwane. So it was kind of sparsely populated for a handful of decades leading into the early 1920s. Which is where the village saw the Canadian Pacific Railroad establish a line through the Lloydminster-Willingdon line. They were completed in 1926, which coincidentally coincides with the new establishment of a brand new post office, as well as a doctor's office and a handful of other services that all came into existence roughly in the year 1926. And that is also the year that the village of Marwane established its hamlet status, incorporating us as a community in the province of Alberta, and which is why we are celebrating our 100th year this year.
1: Huh, that's so interesting. So people want to come by today to celebrate. Is there a place that they can check out all this history?
0: Absolutely. We are going to be hosting a historical exhibit in the community hall within one of our secondary boardrooms. So there is going to be a ton of information and historical documents like pictures and record books that are all going to be on display for anybody from within the community or outside that just wants to encapsulate themselves in the rich history that is the village of Marwane.
1: Very cool. So what do you hope for the next chapter of Marwane? Looking forward to the next 100 years. What do you hope's on the table, maybe?
0: We have a few exciting things already underway and in the works. We are establishing a new subdivision development. But outside of that, yeah, we have a handful of very exciting plans for continuing to upgrade and ensure that some of our community facilities can continue their prosperous nature well into the future going forward. This includes our ball facilities, as well as our senior facilities, of which we are now undertaking the process of revitalizing and renovating. Overall, we're really starting to get this very excited wave here in the village of Marwane. We're starting to see a lot of the

0: kids that have graduated high school recently start to come back and establish businesses within the community and you know, purchase properties and really start to ingrain themselves into the fabric of what is Marwee. And we are so excited for what the future holds as we continue to see this go forward and we can continue to develop with these young individuals that are calling Marwee home again.
1: Well, a big happy birthday to Marwee today, Josh. Thank you so much for telling us all about this.
0: No, thank you so much for having us, Mackenzie. And please, if anybody's out here listening and isn't sure what they're getting up to on their Saturday, feel free to come visit the village of Marwee. We are more than happy to have anybody out here to celebrate what is just such a fantastic milestone for a community like ours.
1: Josh Saskew is the Chief Administrative Officer of Marwee. They're celebrating the village's 100th birthday today. So I'm here, Mac Meyer, filling in for Paul Karchet because earlier this week he spent time in Drumheller to gather stories, meet members of the community, and bring back Daybreak at night. So this is where we record an evening edition of Daybreak and then play bits of it on the show in the following weeks. And we did so a little bit earlier and we'll continue to do so now. Paul kicked things off with a bit of an audio essay on his experience and some of what he's learned here. Here's what he put together.
2: This is part of something that we do at CBC called Out Your Way. And it's a ongoing project, really spearheaded by Dave Perlich in the back there, where we are going around to communities all through Southern Alberta to understand what makes the communities tick. What's special about the people in these communities? What stories are on your mind? What stories do you want to have told about the place that you live and call home? The characters who live here. And I've come to learn there are quite a few in Drumheller. One person I spoke with described Drumheller in a perpetual identity crisis, a community of delightful contradictions. Like, for example, from Knox United, Reverend Rachel Nadden, a woman committed to the church, yet also a total metalhead. a huge fan of the Loud as Hell festival when it comes through town, shortly after the Passion Play wraps up on the other side of town. It's just this delightful contradiction. And, you know, we talk here about historical characters. I think you were talking about Pretty Alice, Melody. One of the brothels. Madams.
3: From, are you by the name of Fanny?
2: Fanny, okay, yeah. You know, these stories of days gone by in Drumheller, the coal mining lore, the tunnels that are under town that would not just ferry coal, but also booze and gamblers and prostitutes. It's just such a fascinating history, but it's not stuck in time either. We just had Bob Moffat come by. He couldn't stay. Yeah, round of applause for Bob. 90 years old, a fifth generation coal miner, worked in the Atlas coal mine when it was still operational, does tours there now. He was digging ditches for 5 hours today at Atlas, apparently. Lothar Malmberg, ghost storyteller, town crier, carpenter, magician, historian, Santa for hire as needed. Did I miss anything? I love that. And the various hats that people wear in this community too, you know? I mean, it seems like so often you don't just do one thing in Drumheller. And Lothar would be a great example of that. Jet Douglas. I was out there last night, a young guy who's part of the family business, the Last Chance Saloon. He breathed new life into Wayne, this ghost town, former coal mining town, and how cool to see what they're doing out in Wayne. And he was slinging some pretty amazing brisket my way. But then in between that, he was also showing me where the bullet holes are still in the wall from maybe some of the more wild days. And 8,400 some odd people live here, and it just feels a lot bigger than that in many ways, and a community too that welcomes a lot of human beings every year. Lisa and I were talking about this.
4: 570,000 visitors.
2: In this past year, 2025. 570,000 visitors. and in a town of 8,400 people, which of course is going to come with its challenges. And that's something that the mayor and I will get into a little bit coming up here as well. But I normally come here and hang out with my son when I come to Drumheller, and guess what? We're going to the Royal Tyrrell, right? This time around, I intentionally didn't do anything dinosaur related. boo! But also wound up finding some really amazing parts of this community I haven't seen before as a result. You'll forgive me. So I just want to say that yes, you know, the mosquitoes have taken a bit of me, but I actually do feel like I've kind of left a bit of Drumheller's with me now, you know? So thank you so much for all of your kindness coming through here, and let's have a bit of fun tonight, hour and a half together. Thanks for being here.
3: Thank you.
1: That sounded so fun. You know that voice. That's Paul Karchut, who was in Drumheller earlier this week to kick off Daybreak at Night. And we'll bring you more segments on that whole episode tomorrow.
4: I love that idea.
1: Yeah.
4: It's just a fun thing to go visit the communities and just let people talk about what they want to talk about, right?
1: Totally, yeah. Totally. Paul said he had a great time.
4: Good,
1: so
4: good.
1: More stuff on the way tomorrow and lots of good stuff in the next half hour of the show. But right now, news is next.
4: At 8:30, this is CBC News. It is 13 degrees in Calgary, 15 degrees now in Edmonton. Good morning from the CBC Alberta Newsroom. I'm Sue Diel. A community in the Northwest Territories is under an evacuation alert today. Residents of Fort Simpson have been warned to be ready to leave on short notice due to a nearby out-of-control wildfire that was detected last night. 10 aircraft were called in to suppress the fire as of last night, and efforts to fight the blaze continue today. Residents looking for updates on the situation can go to the village webpage at fortsimpson.com/wildfire-preparedness. Calgary Mayor Jeremy Farkas says Penny Lane Entertainment has agreed to end every live concert, including on weekends, at midnight during Stampede. The Cowboys Festival tent was allowed to go until 1 a.m. on weekends with a cool down to 1:30. The mayor in a social media post says a new mutually agreed upon amended permit has been reached with Penny Lane Entertainment that runs Cowboys. He thanks Penny Lane for working constructively with city administration and for listening to community concerns. Farkas says the organization is investing in significant additional sound mitigation measures and reducing bass levels and lower overnight sound. He goes on to say, to be fair, the same concert end times will apply to all major music festivals operating under noise exemption permits, including Badlands, which has also agreed to end its events at 1 a.m. The father of 9-year-old Victoria Desjardins delivered an emotional statement in a Calgary court Friday to the man who admitted to killing her. Trevor Desjardins told Dwayne Nepoose that he took away a beautiful little girl when he careened through a red light in a stolen minivan on Boxing Day 2024, ramming into the family's car. Nepoose previously admitted to several charges, including dangerous driving causing death. The judge has reserved her sentencing decision for a later date. A new report shows classroom complexity in Red Deer Public Schools is on the rise, impacting student learning and teacher well-being. The school division report is based on feedback from more than 1,700 students, staff, and parents. It highlights a growing struggle to provide timely help to students. Nicole Buchanan is the board chair of Red Deer Public Schools, and she says a positive takeaway is that existing supports are working when they're available.
5: Those include educational assistants, learning assistants, teachers, student support rooms, and counseling supports, which were consistently identified as being valuable resources that students had access to in the classroom.
4: Parents and staff say the main problem is availability, and delays in getting help are causing more classroom disruptions. To fix this, Buchanan says the division will add more support staff and complexity teams next school year. A polarizing glamping project is raising the ire of some of the folks living in Canmore. Locals opposed say it's just too close to several residential neighborhoods and will negatively impact them. The proponent says they are working to mitigate those concerns. The CBC's Greg Colgan has more.
6: The area of land for the potential project has a storied past, including lawsuits, proposed housing developments, and an attempt by the municipality to buy it. Now the plan is to build 74 glamping sites. Some residents are worried about wildlife, wildfires, and traffic, and that the location is in the middle of residential communities instead of tourism areas, Leo Wild lives close to the proposed site.
7: I told you that I was going to go and camping on Prince's Island Park.

0: Calgary. Like, it's not much of a spot. Doesn't seem appropriate.
1: John Third is the project manager and a partner. He says they've hired consultants, wildlife specialists, and engineers, and are working with the municipality and residents to address issues.
2: We want to take all their comments and we'll incorporate and work with as many of them as possible to develop an effective ecotourism business in the Bow Valley.
1: The site is close to Popular Quarry Lake and the Canmore Nordic Center. The proponents are hoping to be approved this year and start building in 2027. Greg Colgan, CBC News, Canmore.
3: The Alberta Motor Association is marking 100 years in Alberta with a new exhibit at Calgary's Heritage Park, documenting their story through interactive displays. Visitors can explore four zones covering the 1920s through to the present day. The exhibit, called A Road Well Traveled, features more than 100 artifacts from the AMA's archives. Jane Flower with the AMA says it's about the journeys of both the organization and the province.
4: I mean, when you think about where Alberta was at in 1926 and the handful of cars that were on the road, we've gone down this journey together. And so offering our members and other Albertans, non-members, the opportunity to experience not only AMA's history, but the history of Alberta and what we have experienced together is a really special thing.
3: The exhibit runs right through until September. And the Calgary Flames have selected defenseman Carson Carroll of Cypress River, Manitoba, with the sixth overall pick in the NHL draft. Carroll had 73 points in 58 games this season with the WHL's Prince George Cougars. Calgary also took American center Jack Hextall with the 30th overall pick, while the rival Edmonton Oilers did not have a first-round pick. Winnipeg took Swedish center Viggo Björk at number 8, while Vancouver had a pair of first-round picks, including the son of head coach Manny Malhotra, center Caleb Malhotra, who is number 3. In your provincial weather forecast for Edmonton today, and in fact for the weekend, a rainfall warning is in effect. Heavy rain expected to bring up to 70 millimeters through the weekend. Today, risk of a thunderstorm and a high of 18. Overnight, a low of 15. Sunday, rain with a high of 19. In Calgary today, showers this morning, risk of an afternoon thunderstorm getting up to a high of 21. Clouds tonight and a low of 8, and then Sunday, cloudy in the morning, periods of rain starting through the afternoon with a high of 17. In Red Deer today, periods of rain, risk of a late afternoon thunderstorm, windy and 19. Lethbridge getting a mix of sun and cloud today, possible thunderstorms through the afternoon with a high of 22. Medicine Hat, chance of showers is through the day, risk of a thunderstorm this afternoon with a high of 24. A bit different in Grand Prairie under a rainfall, a bit different in Fort McMurray. Under a heat warning, they are getting up to a high of 30 degrees today. Chance of showers this afternoon. Grand Prairie, on the other hand, also under a rainfall warning with heavy rain through the day. 60 millimeters expected over the weekend. 17 for the high today. In the mountain towns of Banff and Jasper, Banff getting cloudy conditions. Chance of afternoon showers with a high of 18. Jasper seeing cloud this morning and then periods of rain through the afternoon with a high of 15 degrees. I'm Sue DL. And that's your update from the CBC Alberta Newsroom. Mac.
5: Thank you so much, Sue. My name is Mac Meyer. I'm filling in for Paul Karchuk this weekend here on Daybreak Alberta. Thanks for being here. And a shout out to all those in the Northwest Territories and Yukon who are joining us today, too. Your regular weekend shows are off the air this week, so that's why you're tuning in to us today. So welcome.
3: Welcome, everyone.
5: Thanks for being here. Nearly 2 years after wildfire destroyed one-third of the town of Jasper, progress is being made to rebuild not one, but two churches in the area that were lost. The Anglican Church and United Church are working with the municipality to rebuild together as one. Betsy DeClercq is a vestry member with the Anglican Church, and she's working on the rebuild committee.
6: Good morning, Mac. Lovely to be with you today.
5: Yeah, thank you for joining us. Now, what is the hope for the rebuild of these two churches? What are you hoping to create in the end?
6: Oh, it's quite optimistic, magical. We really want to have a community building. A lot of us are hoping for a theater build. We want a multi-faith space. And we also, the lands that we're talking about are quite large. So we would really want a housing development as well, if that's possible. But we're hoping that the municipality will partner with us on this. We've been working towards that. And I mean, the dreams could be amazing. You know, anything is possible at this point.

0: mentioned the municipality. How have they responded? What's the latest update on their end?
1: We just had a community engagement that the Jasper Municipal Council took charge of. It was wonderful. We had three sessions. The first session was kind of an Indigenous ceremony on the church lands, and then we walked around both church areas and just a very solemn service. So we were really thinking about what the possibilities would be for this large parcel of land close to downtown, very central in our community. And honoring what has happened with this catastrophic wildfire almost 2 years ago. It's very tragic, but you know, the remains of the Anglican church are still on the one corner, and it's so beautiful with the stone towers. And we've got a big job to do to decide how we can honor the legacy of both churches and keep the remains of the church. Big job, big decisions.
0: Well, tell us a little bit more about that thought process into the rebuild. You know, the Anglican Church had been part of the Jasper skyline for nearly 100 years. What is the plan to incorporate that history?
1: We haven't got a consensus yet. There's like tons of suggestions and possibilities out there, but nothing is really confirmed. I'm really hoping that we can build a theater for our community. We no longer have a theater in town. Something in our Anglican church, we had quite a few musical concerts, even, you know, some plays, some presentations. It was used as a community building, and also the United Church was used as a community building. We housed a food bank in the United Church. We had food recovery in our church. The United Church had a thrift shop. So, and both of our churches over the years have encouraged school groups and people to come and rent our church halls. And so we have been doing outreach in both of our churches, and we want to continue that and even make it more substantial.
0: So you said you want to incorporate a multi-faith space. I heard a theater. I heard a thrift shop. There's a lot that you want to see happen with this space.
1: Yep. Yes. We're not even sure how many buildings this would be. So the consensus kind of is, but we haven't really voted on it, but is to use the Anglican lands to do these buildings, and then more the United Church lands to do the housing, seniors housing and special needs housing. So many people are still unhoused in our community. So many people are still evacuated from our community. So there's still lots of difficulties. I mean, people are still in difficulties here. But the United Church lands, there's still quite a bit, and that's where we would like this seniors housing and special needs, because it's institutionally zoned through Parks Canada, and it can't be just used for commercial purposes. And that's what we feel is the greatest need right now is senior housing.
0: Where have you been holding services over the last couple of years?
1: Oh, good question. At Alpine Summit. At Alpine Summit, we've been having services with United Church and the Anglican Church together, and it's wonderful. We have visitors coming on Sundays. We do not have a minister, either of our churches, but we just take turns and do the services, and then we get visiting ministers coming in to do, you know, special services for us, too.
0: So
1: it's been wonderful.
0: So how did the two churches land on joining forces and coming together for this rebuild? How did that come together?
1: Well, before this fire, before the fire in July 2024, we were working towards that. We were working towards an ecumenical shared ministry. We were going back and forth to our two buildings, two beautiful buildings. And I mean, that was kind of the, you know, we were thinking, well,

0: could go back and forth. We could go back and forth, but neither of us were really wanting to give up our own church, you know? So we kind of, not that we talked about that a lot, but you know, we knew that that was kind of in the back of our minds. It was fine going back and forth. And then the fire, when then the fire happened and both of us lost our churches. And of course we immediately wanted to work together, and it's been great. Well, it hasn't been great that we lost our churches, but
1: I know what you mean. Yeah, the working together is great.
0: The working together is great. Yeah. Yes, it is.
1: How unique is that? Like, for an Anglican church and a United church to collab, is that quite a unique thing?
0: Not necessarily, no. Before the fire, we were having a book study, a novel study, and it was about churches collaborating with, you know, and it, interestingly enough, often their problem was deciding whose building they were going to use, you know. It's kind of fortuitous in some ways. I shouldn't even use that word, but here we are, and we're going to make the most of it. You know, we want to make it, we want this to benefit the public. We want it to benefit our community. We really want to have this as a community building or buildings. You know, we want it to, for the youth, for the, you know, for people that haven't come to church, you know. We want a little religious space, but not necessarily in detriment to having a large theater. We will somehow incorporate it with, you know, some way. We do want it to honor the legacy of both of our churches, for sure. And we want to honor the legacy of this tragedy of the 2024 wildfire. But we really want to develop some community infrastructure. All, you know, so it's quite a few. Our wish list is pretty long, pretty long. Next steps will be getting some concrete plans, you know, and we're going to have to look for grants. We're going to have to look for some funding. We do have insurance, you know, some insurance money. It's just over $5 million, but for what our wish list is, $5 million is not going to be enough. But once that decision is made, we're going to have to really, really make some major decisions about what we want for this rebuild and then hire, hopefully, an amazing architect.
1: All right. Well, Betsy, thank you so much for taking the time today to break this all down for us.
0: My pleasure. And I hope you have a wonderful day, Mac.
1: Betsy DeClercq is a vestry member with the Anglican Church in Jasper, and she's working on the rebuild committee. Our bureau reporter in Hinton, Maggie Kirk, will be following the story and its progress in the weeks and months ahead. It is 8:47 here on Daybreak Alberta.

0: That's your Saturday morning wake-up call.
1: That got everyone going.
0: Oh, yeah. If you weren't awake before, you are now. That's a bit of Riot City with their song Eye of the Jaguar. It's a little teaser of what you'll hear this weekend in the town of Millet, just south of Leduc this weekend. That's because they're hosting Decimate Metal Fest.
1: Awesome.
0: Awesome. It's the ultimate heavy metal music festival. It kicked off yesterday and continues today. Sloan Vox is the founder, promoter, and CEO of the festival. I caught up with her earlier to hear about this year's event.
2: Good morning. How are you today?
0: Good. How are you? You must be so excited. Today's the final day. How are you feeling about this year's event?
2: Feeling so good. We have just so much talent, like in one room, such a big community, a bunch of attendees. It's, you know, exactly what we could ask for when we're putting on the type of event like this.
0: How did Millet become the home of Decimate Metal Fest?
2: So actually our production team, Prairie Fire Productions, is from Millet, and also 387 Entertainment is from Millet, and just kind of in talks with them. You know, I've worked at other festivals and volunteered at other festivals.

0: And they were just kind of like, hey, you know, you should come check out Millet. They have this really cool Agriplex. It's an arena. It'd be a perfect spot for a festival. And so after COVID, I went up and I was like, you guys are exactly right. So kind of got in touch with the town, got to talking about it and figured, okay, let's give it a shot. We had our first year there in 2024 and it went really well. We were very well received. Had another festival last year, that kind of same type of deal. And so they invited us back again. And here we are, year three in Millet.
1: So some might find it shocking, you know, that a town under 2,000 residents hosts a festival like this. But how does the town embrace the festival? What have you seen over the years?
0: So, you know, we've seen lots of businesses reaching out that want to get involved. We've partnered up with the Millet Museum this year, too. They're opening a new farming exhibit Saturday morning. So we partnered with them just to kind of say, like, hey, you know, let's promote the town more. And they're cross promoting the festival. So it's just a really great partnership. We've had volunteers come out from Millet. We've had attendees come out that just rave about it and they have an amazing time. So we've had really, really positive feedback, which is fantastic.
1: Tell us a little bit about the metal community. How would you describe the community that you've built with this festival?
0: For Decimate, I think, you know, we're really, really geared to inclusivity and a sense of belonging and acceptance. We want people that walk through the doors to feel like they belong, to feel like they can be themselves, no matter who they are, no matter, you know, what they want to wear or what they want to portray themselves as and whatnot. So it's just really about inclusivity, acceptance, and a sense of community and belonging.
1: And I understand the growth of this festival since launching in 2018 has been kind of wild. And I understand that you received submissions from performers from 15 countries. Is that true?
0: It is true. We had over 300 submissions this year, some literally from all over the world. We actually have a geodata tracker on our website where people can go and see where these submissions are coming in from. And it's just truly heartwarming to see, you know, how far this is reaching and what kind of opportunities we're going to have in the future as we go to bring in some of these bigger and international bands. It's a really, really cool thing to see.
1: Yeah. Tell us more about that. Like, what is it like to see that growth?
0: It's really heartwarming. And it also just goes to show that, you know, all the work we're putting into it is paying off. Like, it's actually getting out there. People are they're recognizing us and seeing who we are, and they want to be part of what we're building. And, you know, they want to believe in what we believe in too. So it's a really incredible feeling. And it's like jaw dropping. Sometimes we're like, holy crap, like this band from Mexico and this band from Italy. And this, it's like, wow, it's just so cool to see how far our reach is and just even listen to all of these different types of bands, because everyone is uniquely themselves, which we love as well.
1: What do you think it is about heavy metal music that you think is resonating with so many people around the world?
0: I mean, obviously there's a sense of artistry in music. You're putting your heart and your soul out there, your life experiences and all of that into your music. But not only that, it really extends into the community. I feel like the metal community is one of the closest knit communities that there are out there. There are a lot of stereotypes out there about metal, but really once you get in and you experience it, you can see what it's all about. You know, it's all, somebody falls down in the pit, like everybody picks them back up. Somebody needs something. Everybody's going, okay, you know, how can I help you? What do you need? It's a family and it's a community. And everybody's there for the betterment of each other.
1: Oh, that's lovely. That's how it should be.
0: I agree.
1: Now let's talk through the festival this year. Who are some of the headliners that we're going to see in Millet?
0: So Friday, which would have been yesterday, we had the Convalescents. They're in from Ohio. And then we've also got International Travelers Riot City, who are actually from Calgary. They don't put on too many local shows every year, so we really lucked out with them. Stoked for their performance tonight.
1: Okay, so you have a Calgary headliner. Is there any other Alberta music? What is the Alberta metal scene like?
0: The Alberta metal scene is thriving, and there's also just a whole new generation that's emerging of youth bands. We've got a youth partnership that we're doing with Alberta Music. And so, you know, being able to offer a platform for these youth bands to play on that's kind of at pro level is something that's really neat. And on top of that, even be able to mentor them through the process. You know, as a new band, you come onto the scene and there's a lot of question marks above it. and, you know, you don't really know what to do. There's no handbook or process or anything like that. So we try to mentor these bands and offer them, you know, insight and guidance on the process and any questions that they have. We're more than happy to answer for them. And then other Alberta bands, yeah, like we've got Godfall from Calgary, Paul X is a youth band from Calgary, Kaluzin from Edmonton, Famous Strangers from Edmonton, the Cadaver Dog from Calgary, Femme Voyou from Edmonton. We just have a ton of local support.
1: Oh, wow. So we have a mentorship program too. That is so cool. That must be so key for all these up and coming acts, and especially the local acts trying to break into the scene.
0: It really is. And it's just so cool to see, you know, these young kids up there. They walk into this big arena space where we've put up our own stage and our own lighting, and all of that stuff is built from the ground up, and they're kind of in awe. And that's where, okay, here's mentorship takes control. Now we're going to load you in. We're going to do this. This is how the process works. These are the people that you need to talk to. I think it's a lot of information kind of thrown at you at once, you know, and I've been in the music industry with my own band, so I know what that could be like starting out fresh. And I think, yeah, just having somebody there to hold your hand through it is really helpful.
1: What else can people expect from the festival this year? What else do you have going on?
0: Sure. So we actually have a really fun thing that we're doing this year is we're catering to a bachelor party. So we've got a burlesque dancer for that set. So that's going to be a lot of fun. We also have some drag queens that are coming out to do some performing, and Birthday Girl is actually our hostess of ceremonies. She's wonderful. She's been with us for the last 4 years at Decime, and we just, you know, we love having her back every year. She's so much fun, and just the kids love her. Everybody loves her. And then on top of that, we have a youth air guitar contest and an adult air guitar contest. And the prizes for those contests are real guitars.
1: Oh, that is so awesome. An air guitar contest. How many people are signed up for that?
0: It's a lot of fun. See, especially seeing the kids up there. It's kind of, you know, as many people as we can fit up on the stage, you can go up and be part of it.
1: Oh, that'll be so awesome. The whole festival sounds awesome. Sloan, thank you so much for telling us about it.
0: Thank you so much for talking with me about it.
1: Sloan Vox is the founder of Decimant Metal Fest in Millett. Doors open at 11:30 this morning with a free pancake breakfast. Free pancakes, everyone. Go get
2: pancakes
1: them.
2: And metal.
1: Oh,
2: the
1: yeah.
2: The perfect combo.
1: What a better thing to do on a Saturday than pancakes and metal. The first show kicks off around noon. That'll be so good.
2: That's wicked.
1: Looking forward to that. We're coming up to the end of the show here, Sue.
2: Mm-hmm.
1: You have one last look at the local news for us?
2: That I do. Calgary's mayor says the city has come to an agreement over Stampede music levels at Cowboys Park. The AMA has a roadworthy history exhibit driving into Heritage Park, and a wildfire-related event. Evacuation alert has been issued in the Northwest Territories. So I've got details on all those local stories and more coming up in my next newscast at 10.
1: Awesome. Thank you, Sue. Now, tomorrow on the show, we'll hear from Ontario country artist Robin Ottolini about her upcoming show at the Calgary Stampede, which kicks off this week.
2: Can you believe it?
1: I'm amped. I'm excited.
2: It's crazy.
1: Stampede.
2: My parade day Friday. Wow. We're just days away.
1: What the heck? We'll keep the music conversations going because we'll also speak with Broken Social Scene about 25 years of music, their latest record, and they have two shows in Alberta this week.
2: Cool.
1: So we'll hear all about that. And for the Sunday shout out, we want to hear your favorite places in Alberta to visit in the summer.
2: Okay.
1: It's officially summer.
2: Oh, this is going to be a good list.
1: Do you have some off the top of your head?
2: I can't think of anything just this very moment, but I promise I'll compile a list. And then I'm going to be taking everybody else's suggestions down.
1: Me too. I want to know all the hidden gems.
2: Yeah,
1: like
2: me too.
1: There's a really good restaurant out there. I love food. Well,
2: great
1: tell me,
2: camping
1: please.
2: Places.
1: Yes, camping.
2: Anything like that.
1: I'm less of a camping
2: girl. Okay, you're more of a glamper.
1: Girl. Yeah.
2: Yeah.
1: Yes.
2: Food, we can both get on board
1: with
2: that.
1: Exactly. So that's all tomorrow on the Sunday edition of Daybreak Alberta. I do want to leave you now with some more music from Drumheller musician Joe Vickers. He played some live sets for the Drumheller Library as part of Paul's Daybreak at Night, which was recorded earlier this week. Here's the song Boundless Rocketeers. I'm Mac Meyer, filling in for Paul Karchet. Thanks for listening today.

A rare space rock about as long as 3 CN towers is zooming past Earth today. A flyby of an asteroid this massive only happens about once a decade. But don't bother looking for it until tonight. To spot this cosmic hitchhiker, you will need a small backyard telescope and a lot of patience to watch it drift past the stars. Scientists say it's just a safe, friendly flyby.

0: That is the latest national and international news from World Report. I'm Jennifer Yoon. This is CBC News.
1: In your weather for today, Whitehorse and Carcross, sunny conditions and a chance of showers this afternoon with a high of 23. And a mix of sun and cloud on Watson Lake with a chance of showers this afternoon as well and a high of 22. Showers in Teslin, your high is 23. Sunny in Athlin with a high of 23. Clear in Haines Junction, your high is 6. A chance of showers in Ross River, Carmax and Faro and a high of 22. Cloudy in Dawson and Mayo, a chance of showers with a high of 22. And cloudy in Old Crow, a chance of showers this afternoon with a high of 20.

written out there doesn't mean that we don't stand behind that message that pride belongs in the Pembina Valley. And through discussions, we thought, well, why don't we just put a picture of the vandalism on a t-shirt and update our t-shirt? And then someone came up with, you can't spray the gay away, which is sort of a spin on this idea that sort of goes around that

0: ground beef, nacho cheese, jalapenos with a galactic drizzle of cilantro lime alien sauce sealed inside a Doritos and cheese crusted bun.
1: What?
2: Weird.
0: Yeah.
1: I don't know.
0: Yeah.
3: I don't know.
1: If I was Mexican, I'd be so offended.

0: Serena Williams, you got nothing to lose. Why?
1: Because news.
0: Oh, there it is. One more time, Jan Caruana, Brandon Ash Muhammad, and Rebecca Kohler.
2: Hello, Canada. This is Brandon Ash Muhammad, Gagnon of Because News. Congratulations to my runners-up, Jan Caruana and Rebecca Kohler. Because News is written and produced by Elizabeth Bowie, Andrew Fung, David Carroll, Phil Lung, and Shanna Williamson. This week, they had help from Jenna O'Connor, Diana Markulin, Aaron Conway, Bronwyn Page, Chris Lyons, and our recording engineer, Paul.

0: the collapse of our economy, it doesn't look good for Canada. Like, you would think, with this being of such importance, that we would see our Prime Minister down in the U.S. at least more negotiations. Seems he's absent.
1: Thanks for that, Shane. Carlo, because you do a lot of that observational piece as part of your work at the New North America Initiative, maybe you could help Shane understand that.

five-star restaurants and a crack squad of security experts that will ensure you arrive safely. Conversely, my local airport in St. John, New Brunswick has one gate. The security guard is also the barista, the pilot, and your taxi driver after the flight. At big airports, they

0: Marsh, perhaps having fun with reporters, refused to specifically say if he will start. Marsh welcomes any pressure.
1: I live for these moments. You live for the moments where you're tested and you can show how good you are. And I think our team is ready for that.
0: Davies says it's been frustrating being on the sidelines up to this point in the World Cup. The fact that it's now win or go home in the knockout round has had an impact on the team.
2: We all understand how important this is. This game is. We know that, you know, we can't make mistakes.
0: The stadium here is expected to be filled with 70,000 fans. Marsh says he hopes a lot of fans are wearing red and white. Steve Futterman, CBC News, at the World Cup in Los Angeles.
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4: We'll have a look at your forecast for tonight. I'm Jared Monkman. Cloudy in Whitehorse and Carcross, a chance of showers overnight. Gusty winds becoming light, your low is 11. Cloudy in Watson Lake as well, a chance of showers, your low is 10. Cloudy in Teslin and Atlin, a chance of showers overnight with risk of a thunderstorm, your low is 7. And cloudy in Haines Junction, a chance of showers overnight, but clearing before morning, your low is at 5. Cloudy in Ross River, Carmax and Faroe, a chance of showers overnight, your low is 10. And showers in Dawson and Mayo, your low is 12. Showers in Beaver Creek as well, your low is at 7. Cloudy in Burwash, a chance of showers overnight, your low is 8. Cloudy in Old Crow, a chance of showers before morning, your low is 12. And cloudy in Eagle Plains, a chance of showers overnight, your low is 13. For more news, you can head to our website at cbc.ca/north. 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

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If you're catching us on CBC, you're on the French radio show Rencontre. It's a great opportunity to practice your French core while getting to know what will be inside this great summer magazine of l'Aurore Boréale. So stay tuned. 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